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16: Harry Douglas here. 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

0: got it. And I like to be careful about when we jump to, and this is just how we are. We always want to talk about, okay, when we see something that is special, we want to rank it in history. I like Tiny Archibald. Like, he was an integral part of that 81 Celtics team that won a championship. So, you know, I
1: Bob Cousy going back with the Celtics, you know, from a different time.
0: I guess if, right. You're going way back, right? Yeah. So, like, yeah, I mean, it's not many, right? Like, there's not many that you can name that are that are better than Jalen Brunson right now. But a few, just a few.
1: Just a few. And that's, he still has an amazing opportunity to join some of those guys as either NBA champions or finals MVP. Because you would also very much assume that if they win it, he's going to get it. Like, AI, MVP, four-time scoring champion, but he led him to the finals. They didn't win.
0: No.
1: You know, Isaiah Thomas won two rings. Steph Curry's got four.
0: He does.
1: And that's where I think Jalen Brunson would, to join that kind of group without an MVP, a regular season MVP, to his credit at this point. It's what you can do in the NBA Finals. And then I think on top of that, it is the Knicks. It is the legacy of the Knicks. There are some Dallas Mavericks fans tonight that are sending out pictures of him and Luka on draft night, because let's not forget that, too, and how they fumbled that away. But that's another story for another day out there for Dallas Mavericks fans. But, yeah, I think for the that arc, too, and it's a little, I don't want to say storybook here with Donovan Mitchell, because there are a lot of people that thought Donovan Mitchell was destined to go play for the Knicks and go back home and the team that he grew up rooting for and wanting to play for. And they said life's all about timing. They go out, they get Jalen Brunson, because at the time Donovan Mitchell wasn't available. All right, Donovan Mitchell becomes available. He goes to the Cavs, and it's Jalen Brunson who beats Donovan Mitchell and the Cavs to head back to the NBA Finals. And also, just go back to history too, that Jalen Brunson has owned Donovan Mitchell in the playoffs over the last couple of years. So you talk about that next wave of smaller guards that you would think that those two would kind of be fighting for. You know, Steph, a little more in the twilight of his career as you're kind of moving off of that, and certainly the league right now dominated by wing guys and forwards. And, you know, Cade Cunningham is a guard, but he's not a small guard at all. Right. It is pretty much Donovan Mitchell and Jalen Brunson, and Jalen Brunson's just completely dominated Spida when it comes to the playoffs.
0: Do you think, I mean, the dynamics of today would obviously be different, but do you think Donovan Mitchell regrets not going back home to play for, like, they got, look, and you mentioned the disappointment, but let's even talk about the last 2 years with the Cavs. Even last year with the best record in the East, falls in the second round. You go back 2 years ago, not the best record, but falls in the second round. So the Cavs have certainly underachieved. I know we may talk a little bit about, okay, what does the future look like for the Cavs, but Donovan Mitchell may be regretting now not going back to his hometown.
1: Yeah, and I would imagine that changes things, too, when you're back at home, the team you root for. It's funny that we're talking about this, because Donovan Mitchell at the podium right now, quote, his future in Cleveland, "I love it here. I don't know any other way to say it." That was from Donovan Mitchell just a few minutes ago up at the podium. So, again, I understand that that's what he's going to say. And I'm sure everything, all the emotions are raw at this moment. You need to take a step back and think about it. I think there's conversations the Cavs need to have about the direction of their team with Donovan Mitchell on it. It's all, that's right, the drama in the offseason, it never really ends. And speaking of that drama in the offseason, could an old friend be finding his way back to Cleveland? And a guy that led them to a championship in 2016, could Bron be fixing some problems for the Cavs next year? It's Game Night right here on ESPN Radio and the ESPN app.
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8: Dixon running again. Left side, Shamit. Fake the three. Now steps back. Tries it. Hits it. It's a 20-point lead for the Knicks. 46-26. Timeout, Cleveland. The Knicks can sense it. The Knicks fans here in Cleveland can sense it as well.
9: Knicks were firing at all cylinders. They got it from Landry Shamit. They got great effort from Mitchell Robinson. It works. Knicks heading back to the NBA Finals. That was the call, as you heard, on ESPN. It is game night right here on ESPN Radio, ESPN App, Sirius XM, Channel 80, presented by Progressive Insurance. And, of course, NBA playoffs are on ESPN Radio. Tune in tomorrow for Game 5 between the Spurs and the Thunder. Coverage begins at 8 p.m. Eastern, presented by Gusto. We'll get into the Cavs side of things. He's not aware. I'm Matt Fontana with you tonight here on game night, because the Cavs, they've got some interesting things on the offseason and where they want to go to maybe retool this team. Do they need to make big changes? We'll get to that. But I talked about firing on all cylinders for the Knicks, and they certainly have done that. Not just with the players, but with their coach. We had a great conversation with Ian Begley where he discussed some of the things that Mike Brown has done. So Roz is calling us from New York. Appreciate the call tonight. You wanted to discuss a little bit about Mike Brown. Welcome to game night.
10: Yeah, absolutely. Thank you for having me on. What a great game. I loved it. You know, I was talking to a friend of mine, and he was like, you know, maybe the Cavs will get this one and it'll be and in five. But I really wanted the Knicks to drop the hammer tonight. I really wanted them to just totally dominate, and I got exactly what I wanted. And I was waiting for that 18-2 run or something like that to come in and third, and it came, and I was fully satisfied at that point. But you know, it was a great win. But yeah, I did want to talk about Mike Brown. I know I think somebody on the show mentioned it a little bit earlier. You know, he was, we had that stretch in the regular season in which we lost like 10 games. It was a really bad stretch. And, you know, a lot of people, a lot of the fan base, they were really turned on him. And they were like, oh, this guy is no good, you know, get him out, whatever. And then it happened again during that first round series against Atlanta. And they were, again, just, you know, telling, and on the pages, on the Knicks fans' pages and stuff like that, you see that. People are really quick to flip the switch. But I just wanted to say I am really happy with the job that he's done. And a friend of mine also said, like, guys like Landry Shamit, you would never even heard of if Tibbs was still in. And, you know, and we were also talking about the fact that during the interview process for Mike Brown, he must have been told exactly what it is that the guy before him was lacking in. So almost as if he knew that if he does not do X, Y, or Z, he is not going to succeed in the season. And so he did that, and it was so nice to see. And I was talking to a friend about that, And, yeah, man, just super, super happy with what he's done.
9: Yeah, I really appreciate the call, and you're right on. And that's the thing, Donald, like, Mike Brown, when he left the Kings job, because he had the Kings turned around for that season, that everybody was going, look at the job that he has done. He certainly did. His time with the Cavs, Lakers, didn't go so well in the second time around with the Cavs. But then to spend, what was he in Golden State, like 6 years, I think, to spend time around Steve Kerr, helps a lot. He's a two-time NBA Coach of the Year. I think J.B. Bickerstaff might get it this year, but certainly, you know, things accounting for what Mike Brown has brought to the Knicks, I think he'd be in that conversation, no doubt about it. And the retread term gets thrown around as such a negative one, and Mike Brown's been a coach several times before, but maybe this is just the perfect spot with the perfect team and the right philosophy. And what's he always talking about? The space and pace, right? Those are the two things that he likes. But I'll tell you this. I know Mike Brown is a coach that a lot of players love to play for, and he's got his team cooking right now.
11: He's done a phenomenal job. By the way, if Doc Rivers still has a job, then you, I mean, look, you others can get jobs. He's still living off the NBA championship from the Celtics from, what is that, 2008?
9: You're right.
11: But no, and you're right. Like, he makes a great point, because game three, when Atlanta won that game, went up 2-1, Knicks fans were in an uproar. Fire Mike Brown. You know, it's almost like they had a defeatist mentality and not realizing, hey, it's only 2-1 at this point, right? So Mike Brown, and to your point about the stops, I mean, with Golden State, I mean, I'm not Golden State, Sacramento, he did a phenomenal job.
9: Great job.
11: De'Aaron Fox, that's why, to me, one of the keys coming into this season, I thought that the Spurs were going to be a top five team, not only because of Wimby, but because of Fox. Fox was a top 15 player in the league that year that he turned Sacramento around. So, no, he's done a good job. And to your point, being in Golden State for those years under Steve Kerr is also helped him after he didn't have success with, well, he had some success with Cleveland, with the Lakers, not so much, but then going back, being an assistant, and then seeing some other things, and now he's turned things around and has really got the Knicks rolling.
9: He does. It is game night right here on ESPN Radio, ESPN App, Sirius XM Channel 80. He's Donald Ware. I'm Matt Fontana, one of the players on Mike Brown's long list of players that he's coached. Maybe top would be LeBron James. And when it comes to the Cavs, there's no point in fighting it. There's always going to be a conversation about LeBron and if he's going to come back or if he would help. And I don't know how many years LeBron has left of playing. I would hope a couple. But Donald, it's going to be something that's brought up. Is LeBron potentially going to be an answer for the Cavs? And I think there's two conversations to be had. Mm-hmm. Number one, what does Bron want? And number two, what do the Cavs want? Because we're finally at that with LeBron. There was a good chunk of his career, you didn't ever ask that second part. Does a team want LeBron James? Yes. Yes, there is no question on that. It's a little different now in the later stages of his career, if Bron even continues to play, which I think he will next year, but we'll see. And the question is, do you actually see that as being something that the Cavs would take a step forward by bringing in LeBron James?
11: Yeah, that's, you know, Matt, that's the question. I think that's an excellent question. I mean, I would say yes. He's a son of Cleveland. You won a championship there. He's going from a business perspective, it makes sense. So for some of those reasons, I would think that Cleveland. Now, of course, it depends upon who else you're going to bring in. Again, I'm getting rid of James Harden. I'm bringing Mitchell back. Mitchell would have to be part of that equation. He's not going back to the Lakers, not because he doesn't want to go back to the Lakers, because I don't think the Lakers want him back. Plus, if I'm LeBron, and I know you asked me about Cleveland, the Cleveland side, but I gave you those three reasons. If I'm LeBron, I would want to go to the East. So what team would make the most sense in the East? Why not come back home with a Donovan Mitchell, get some other pieces around and try to make it? Because, I mean, he's trying to win a championship. He's probably going to have to take a pay cut. I realize that a lot of this has to deal with what, you know, salary caps and so on and so forth. But to me, you know, if I'm LeBron, I want to go to the East. I want to come back home and help my team win another, my home team win another championship.
9: I would welcome him back with open arms. There's people in this town that still have never forgiven him for the decision, and even after a championship and all that. I'd take LeBron James back on this Cavaliers team in 2 seconds, because the one thing more than anything that he would bring is a standard. When LeBron was with the Cavs, in when they were trying to go up against the Warriors and win championships, when he got to the Lakers after all of that, the standard is set that you are going for championships. That second round and Eastern and Western Conference Finals, that's not good enough. When LeBron James joins your team, even at this point of his career, you are pushing for championships. That is what the Cavs are missing more than anything that he could actually bring on the floor. Now, another thing, and you kind of brought this up, which I think is a great point, coming to the East or coming to kind of a team well-built for him, Bron's going to need these guys. You know, he might only play 50 games, right? And he's going to need a team to win a bunch of games to put them in good position for the playoffs, because he's not going to be there every single game. And I just look, you check in the boxes, go to the easier conference, go to a team that's pretty well built. Cavs check a lot of those boxes. All right, coming up, we got one half of the NBA Finals set. We'll discuss it here. It's Game Night, ESPN Radio.
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9: I'm Matt Fontana. Well, one half of the NBA Finals are set. The New York Knicks back contending for a championship. They beat the Cavs tonight 130-93 to sweep the Eastern Conference Finals. It's the first time in 27 years since 1999 that the Knicks are back in the NBA Finals. Jalen Brunson was 2 years old, by the way, the last time the Knicks made the NBA Finals. He helped get him there because he was named the unanimous MVP of the Eastern Conference Finals. He averaged 25 points and 7.8 assists in the four games. Knicks trying to win their first series title since 1973. Now, who they will play is yet to be decided. Western Conference Finals still going on. Game 5 coming up on Tuesday night. Spurs and Thunder are tied at 2 games each there. To the NHL we go. Eastern Conference Finals. It was overtime. The Hurricanes, thanks to Sebastian Aho, get the win. He buries one in OT. 3-2 win tonight over the Canadiens, and the Canes take a 2-1 series lead. To the Diamond we go. The Astros throwing a combined no-hitter today. Three different pitchers combined to hold the Rangers hitless in a 9-0 win. Texas did have 5 walks in the game to avoid the perfect game, and it's actually the first no-hitter in Major League Baseball since 2024. There was not a single one all of last season. 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

0: That's right. Another question we need to ask also.
1: 100%. And that's, I'm glad you took it there because that might have been the last time you heard me on ESPN radio. We might have gone to break. You might have finished that segment out. They might not have ever let me back because I am ready to go through the roof. I am literally ready to go through the roof when I hear a coach go, well, I'm going to give you an excuse, but that's not really an excuse, but it is an excuse. Like, that's what Kenny Atkinson did. He goes, well, I'm not going to give you an excuse, but here's an excuse about the schedule. Hey, Kenny, it's the Eastern Conference Finals. It's supposed to be tough. Hey, Kenny, you want to know what? You would have had more time off if you beat the Pistons. If you would have beaten the Raptors quicker than you did, you would have had time off. And frankly, here's the other thing, which is the biggest blunder that I can't get by about Kenny Atkinson trying to talk about the schedule. Your best chance to win this series started in game one.
0: Yes.
1: When you had no rest, when the Knicks were most rested that they could have been, and you had a 22-point lead in the fourth quarter, and your team choked that away. I'm not talking about, oh, hey, once it got evened out on rest. No, the one game, let's just take Kenny Atkinson's theory for on face value here for a second tonight, all right?
0: Okay.
1: That the Cavs lost this because they were not well rested. Okay, let's just pretend that that is the theory, okay? Their biggest loss then should have been game one. The game that they should have had zero prayer and chance of winning should have been game one if it was all about rest, because as the series went on, it would have just more equally gone. That's not the world we live in, because the best chance the Cavs had was to win game one. It was a massive, giant mistake. And Kenny Atkinson's part. Hey, Kenny, how about the reason you're not going to the finals is because you just decided to not call timeouts when you needed to. That's the real reason.
0: Absolutely. I couldn't have said it better.
1: And where the Cavs go from here with Kenny Atkinson, like, I, it's a dirty business, and I do not like calling for people's jobs, and I don't like sitting here saying, there's no way that this will ever happen. Who knows? Maybe Kenny Atkinson is the next head, or, you know, is that coach of the Cavs next season. I don't know. Dan Gilbert put out a statement. He's the owner of the Cavs. Like, I understand it, but there's going to have to be a hard look at this whole thing about where we're at with the Cavs led by Kenny Atkinson. Well, we still got one other half to get in the finals, and that's coming out of the West. So Oklahoma City in a little bit of trouble. Are they starting to run out of gas? We'll discuss it here on Game Night, ESPN Radio, and the ESPN app.
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10: 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Make it 9 straight losses for the Cubs. Pirates a 2-1 win on Monday. Cubs losing 9 straight and 13 of the last 15 following their 10-game win streak. Cubs struggling. White Sox.
11: And the pitch by Matthews, and he hits a towering fly. Right field. It is out of here. The drought is over. It's 1-1.
10: ESPN 1000, White Sox a 3-1 win over the Twins. 7-game win streak against Minnesota, their longest since 1995 when they won 8 straight. Diamondbacks take care of the Giants 6-2, their 4th straight win against San Francisco. WNBA, Valkyries a 97-70 rout of the Sun, a 27-point win. All 4 wins for the Valkyries this season have come by double digits. Fire, 81-74 over the Liberty. Liberty unable to pick up a win on the hardwood for New York. Same can't be said for the Knicks. That's part of top sounds from Memorial Day.
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13: Santa the 1-2 to Nimmo.
14: Strike 3 call on the outside corner. And the Astros have thrown a no-hitter. But first a challenge. The call is going to stand. And the Astros are going to complete the 18th no-hitter in Astros history.
9: Number 4.
10: Mariners beating the A's with the help of a 6-run third inning. Seattle Sports 710 AM.
15: Savali set, deals. Swung on. Blasted right field. This is on its way. It is. Gone! Luke Rayleigh thunders a 2-run home run into the Mariners' bullpen. The home run leader for the Mariners strikes again. 4-0 M's.
9: Number 3.
10: In Baltimore on Sunday, Colton Cowser had his first career walk-off homer as the Orioles beat the Tigers in game 1 of their doubleheader. That was Sunday. Monday against the Rays? WBAL.
13: The 2-1.
14: Cowser drives it. Right center field. That ball is back, and that ball is gone! What a weekend for Colton Cowser! A 2-time holiday hero!
9: Number 2.
10: One shot wins it, which also happens to be what happened in Game 3 of the Eastern Conference Final between Carolina and Montreal. Tied 2-2 in overtime. 99-9, the Fan.
14: Santa Cruz. Jarvis has to settle it. He'll get it right back. A chance. They score! They score! Andrei Svechnikov
16: wins it in overtime! And the Hurricanes have silenced the Bell Center and have taken a 2-1 series lead here in the Eastern Conference Final.
9: Number one.
10: Overtime in the East in hockey. Not even close to seeing overtime in the East in the NBA.
17: Over the last 27 years, the New York Knicks endured 17 losing seasons, 14 head coaches, 9 different lead basketball executives. They've been one of the least successful and most unstable franchises in the NBA. But that's all in the rearview mirror now. For the first time since 1999, the Knicks are in the NBA Finals.
10: Having won their last 11 playoff games, haven't lost since April 23rd, ESPN analyst Tim Legler.
18: First of all, this is historic, what we're watching, the way that this team is playing, and the numbers all back that up in terms of their efficiency, their balance, their margin of victory. You know, we're in the playoffs, and they haven't lost a game in over a month in the postseason. Really crazy. And I know they got themselves in trouble in that Atlanta series. They turned it around. They haven't lost since. And I started to feel differently about the Knicks team toward the latter part of the regular season. When you started to look at how the East was shaping up, you looked at the New York Knicks, and it came together for them with the balance they had across their starting lineup. And that's what they have found. And you talk about these impressive road victories to close out these series. One of the reasons, defense and balance travel. You don't have to get spectacular performances out of any one guy on your team. That's a big deal in the playoffs. And then their defense has now matched their offense. You have this complete team capable of beating you in a variety of ways in the paint, from the three, with their defense, in transition, in the half court.
10: And Coach Mike Brown, 11-game playoff win streak with the Knicks. He was hired last summer to get the team further. Feeling some vindication now?
19: Never really thought about it like that. I mean, you know, again, our business is funny. My previous job supposedly took him to a point that was higher, and, you know, it didn't work out. So, again, I truly felt that this team was an NBA Finals team. I thought we had a true opportunity, because some jobs you take, you're like, okay, we can get better. We have a chance to make the playoffs right now. But this one, I felt we legitimately had a chance if we could help them figure it out and the players could stay together during the process, especially when we hit adversity, because we hit adversity at different times during the season, not just us as a whole group, but even some guys individually, including myself. And so, you know, I did have that belief from day one.
10: Mike Brown making his second NBA Finals appearance. Went in 2007. His Cavs were swept by the Spurs. 19-year gap between NBA Finals appearance, longest by any coach in history. Silence in Montreal. That's next. SportsCenter All Night at ESPN Radio.
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9: 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The Knicks look to complete the series sweep of the Cavs.
17: Brunson stops at the three-point line. Hoist can't hit. Rebound Hart out to town. Open look. Three-pointer good from the left side. 14-13 Knicks. 7:20 to go in the first.
9: The Canes and Canadians battle on the ice for series control in Game 3.
26: 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Shot scores! Hans working out in front. Mike Matheson in from the line. And it's tied at one in Game 3.
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17: 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Caglione turning. Out of here. 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

0: He walked one, Doug, and matched his career high with 12 strikeouts as he threw what is a pitch tracking error record, 57 pitches at 100 miles an hour or faster.
1: And he was in the zone, and some of that was just the swing and miss he was inducing, clearly. But he was also very precise. He elevated when he needed. He went down when he had to get that low strike. Slider he would mix in, but really threw almost over three-quarters of his pitches were fastballs. So he was on the attack, and he knew exactly how to work the top of the zone. And think about 96 pitches, 71 strikes. So he was all over the zone, working it, getting ahead. So this was more than just blowing people away. This was someone who understood how to pitch, how to locate, who he knew who was up and how to actually approach each hitter. And Brewers had, you know, the dominance of his pitching, but all they needed to get a couple of hits and a couple of runs, they knew that they were in the driver's seat because of how good and dominant his stuff was.
0: The Brewers have been fantastic this year. They stay in first place in the National League Central, 11 games over 500, 31-21. They're trying to win the division for a fourth straight season. This is the only division in baseball where every team entered the day with a record better than 500. The St. Louis Cardinals have been a pleasant surprise this year. Yep. They will tell you it is a rebuilding year, 29-23 now, 6 games over 500, but they've got a contender for MVP still here very early in the season with Jordan Walker, for Rookie of the Year with J.J. Weatherholt, and they can't be judged on a game like today. It would be like judging someone taking their driver's license test on an icy day in Pittsburgh. It's just unfair, but this is a team that really can contend.
1: Icy day on a hill, because this guy is... The Cardinals are having a great season, and they're chipping away. They play defense. They can't make a lot of mistakes because there's a lot of balls in play. They don't strike a lot of hitters out. But the positive signs are there. The young talent, they're learning the game, but they're also executing in a way to win. And so that's how they have to do it. That's how they're going to have to be successful this season.
0: Their starting pitcher, Matthew Liberatore, in his 11th start of the year, hit his career high for the second straight start. He struck out 10 over his 5 innings, but dug a little bit too big of a hole in the first inning, gave up 3 runs, and it's Milwaukee, a 5-1 winner over the St. Louis Cardinals. For Doug Glanville, I'm Mike Cousins right here on your home for Sunday Night Baseball, Major League Baseball on ESPN Radio and the ESPN app. Now let's go back to Jay Reynolds in the studio.
2: All right, Mike, well done. Brewers with the 5-1 win over the Cardinals, pitching dominant in that one. Washington was able to get its share of hits on Memorial Day. They had 15 against Cleveland. 6 of the 15 left the yard.
3: The 0-2 is lofted deep left field toward the corner. This one way back there, and it is gone onto the pavilion. Another home run for Curtis Meade. Another home run for the Nationals. They lead it 8-2. What a game for Curtis Meade.
2: They win it 10-2. Nationals Radio Network with the call. Nationals first team this season with multiple homers in each of the first 2 innings of a game. Marlins an 8-2 win over the Blue Jays. Reds pound the Mets.
4: 2-0 pitch. And Stevenson blasts it to left field and deep, and it is gone. Straight away left field, just inside the foul pole, a 2-run blast for Tyler Stevenson. It is 7-0 Reds in the fourth.
2: 700 WLW, 7-2 Reds with the win over the Mets, who've lost their last 4, 6 of their last 7. Reds have won 5 of the last 7 games against the Mets dating back to last season. Struggling to find wins in Chicago, that's next. Sports Center All Night. 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
18: 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Mm-hmm. 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

0: every single day. 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
2: 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Top five worst playoff performers. 1, James Harden. 2, James Harden. 3, James Harden. 4, James Harden. 5, James Harden.
1: Hold on. Ev, I see you on the James Harden criticism. Let's not let Donovan Mitchell skate in none of this either, though.
2: Fair. Totally fair.
1: Let's not let Donovan Mitchell make it either.
2: Because points don't equal mentality. And he did not equal mentality.
1: Donovan Mitchell was bad last night. I mean, absolutely abysmal. He was bad. Like, let's call it what it is. He was bad.
2: What's been great has been the Western Conference Finals. Mm. Game number 5 tonight. We'll discuss next. 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
14: 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Victor Wembanyama!
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18: 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Game 5 tonight, San Antonio at Oklahoma City. Series tied at 2 apiece. Of course, all of the NBA playoffs now on ESPN Radio. 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The story, though, in addition to Wemby's greatness, is obviously, guys, the injuries with OKC. J-Dub, Jalen Williams is out, hamstring. A.J. Mitchell's already been ruled out, the guard of game number 5 tonight. And certainly, SGA now has a lot on his shoulders. 2-time MVP, finals MVP, champion a year ago, and now has to be great tonight in order for them to attempt to win this game at home, a crucial swing game in game 5. So can he be better? And I'll ask another follow-up on this. What is Chet Holmgren exactly? Because I'm trying to understand his role in all of this.
8: He's a 7-1 wing player.
18: So shouldn't that 7-1 wing player in theory be scoring more?
8: One would think. But he's a 7-1 wing player that wants to be a help defender and a shot blocker as opposed to somebody that mixes it up with bigs on the opposing team. We've seen that. That's what Chet Holmgren wants to be. They've tried to put everybody else on him, on that being Victor Wembanyama, except for Chet Holmgren. And when Chet is on him, God bless him, but he backs down, he cowers to Wemby. And I know they have a beef going back to the high school days, and there's a history in that, you know, competitive relationship, but we in the conference finals and you're the defending champs. You would think that Chet Holmgren would be more active and take on more of a role and take on more responsibility when it comes to trying to slow down what has been the most unstoppable force in all of basketball. But he hasn't done that. And Victor Wembanyama has been able to impose his will more often than not on games in this series.
18: Smalls, can SGA and Chet do this? Or are they too depleted at this point?
19: Yeah, they're pretty depleted, but I also don't want to take it off the board because they're the defending champs. SGA is the back-to-back MVP. You know that he can make amazing things happen, but it just feels like things are starting to fall the Spurs way in a pretty significant way. I mean, Pop is speaking to the team. Nuns are blessing them. Wemby has found another gear, which is insane to even think about. I mean, I was looking at some stats earlier. He's already top 10 in Spurs history in playoff blocks. And it's his first postseason. I mean, he's just absolutely ridiculous. And I think that we are seeing the erosion of the Oklahoma City Thunder, which is unfortunate because this has been such a battle. It's been a battle physically. It's been a battle from a tactical standpoint from both of these coaches. And I would love to see it go seven. But I just think as this series continues, we're going to see San Antonio start to take a firm hold on it.
18: Well, I thought going into game number four, a couple of things here on the road at San Antonio for Oklahoma City. One, with the two guys out, J-Dub and A.J. Mitchell, you have to assume a few things. One, that Isaiah Hartenstein would get in foul trouble early. He kind of did, but he had this floating jumper that was unbelievable early on the game. But he was in the mix. You had to assume that all of the role players who were unreal in game three hit their unders in game four, which they did. I thought one role player you could count on was Caruso. He did not have a good game. He was in foul trouble. And the big theme for me was I thought SGA had to have 40 or more, and I thought Chet had to have 20 or more. And neither of them were close to that. I think the same kind of things go into tonight. You cannot just, Jerry McCain, unfortunately, did not have a great game on game four for him. CeCe, you have to get something again from the role players, but you can't count on that. I don't think this is the biggest game of SGA's life, obviously. He played in a game seven in the NBA Finals last year. But this is hovering around one of the biggest games of his life because he is that good. He is that much of a star on the court. And these are the kind of games where you just sit there and say, I got this. We're at home. I'll get us this swing game here. And I don't know that he has enough help around him to be able to do that right now.
8: Ev, I anticipate that the role players from OKC will play better in game five.
18: Yeah.
8: Role players play better at home. The problem is that the Thunder have not been able to crack the code that is Victor Wembanyama. They just haven't. Like, they've had some moments where they've been able to extend the lead when he's been off the court. But you see the adjustments that Mitch Johnson has made from games two and three to game four in terms of his rotations, when Wemby is in the game, when he's off the court, so on and so forth. But the numbers are staggering when it comes to Wemby and his impact on this series. When Wemby is on the court in this series, the San Antonio Spurs are plus 50. When he's off the court, the Spurs are minus 46. But here's the difference. To me, the biggest difference is when you look at the field goal percentage and when you look at the average distance of shots. When Wemby is on the court, the Thunder's field goal percentage drops to 40%. When Wemby is on the court, the average distance for the Oklahoma City Thunder to make a shot is 15 and a half feet. When he's off the court, it's 12 feet. That is staggering. And so for Mitch Johnson, it's all about trying to mitigate the minutes that Wemby is off the court in terms of Oklahoma City being able to make a run. But when he is off on the court, what we have seen through the first four games is that the Thunder do not have an answer for him. And if Wemby can continue to be on the court and Mitch Johnson can execute the strategy that we saw in game four in terms of how he staggered Wemby's minutes, then all of a sudden now it's going to be a problem for the Thunder. And I just don't see a way that they can get two more wins in this series.
18: Go New York, go New York, go. Next.
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29: I'm Kirk Darling. Over $30 million. That was the purse for this year's Indianapolis 500, the largest ever, and $4.3 million of it goes to Felix Rosenquist and his Meyer Shank Racing team for winning the race. He says being a father puts things in perspective.
30: 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I came into this month and I just felt way more relaxed than ever.
29: Mick Schumacher was named Rookie of the Year. The Indiana Fever are enjoying their time off, but head coach Stephanie White says they've also been trying to iron out some trouble spots.
31: And continuing to hone those skills and work on that. 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Mostly just about working on the things that we need to continue to work on to get better.
29: They face Golden State on Thursday. 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
37: Oh, trouble! We have a huge crash at the midway point of the back straightaway. I believe that's the machine of Catherine Legg. Someone lost it at the end of the exit of turn number two. They hit the inside retaining wall. A massive hit. We have two cars just out of my view at the exit of turn number two. Our first caution of the day.
38: Alexander Rossi stopped on pit road. There's fire in the back of the car. We know he has that ankle problem, but he is out of the car. Attended by the teams down there. Smoke coming from the back of the car. They have the fire out. Alexander Rossi is out of the car, but he's also out of the race.
37: And now it's Connor Daly swinging around Scott McLaughlin, and we have a battle for the lead at three.
39: And that battle for the lead has been settled out, and the youngster David Malukas now leads the Indianapolis 500.
37: Joseph Newgarden pounds the outside wall. It's
0: turn number four. Everyone else through cleanly. The car comes to a stop at the exit of turn number four, and the yellow is back out.
39: 10 years ago, we saw a driver win his first IndyCar race at the Indianapolis 500. Is history about to repeat itself? David Malukas roars his way into turn number four.
0: Malukas has the lead, but it's close behind. Felix Rosenquist charging out of turn four. Mark James, bring him home.
1: David Malukas comes off of turn number four for the final time. Felix Rosenquist goes to the outside. We get to the Arden Bridge, and Felix Rosenquist gets him at the start-finish line. Felix Rosenquist with an incredible pass at the start-finish line. He wins the 110th running of the Indianapolis 500-mile race.
2: The final corner. Here comes Rosenquist. Malukas to Van. Who has it? Over the line. Who's it going to be?
3: Holy what an end. What a great end to an incredible competition there at the end. I really thought we lost it after that yellow. I'm so grateful.
4: It kind of worked out the right way when I got back to third, and then I just had a flat out lap on the high line, and it stuck. It was just the coolest way you can finish win an Indy 500.
5: Not sure if I have heard truer words been spoken right there from Felix Rosenquist. Not sure of a cooler way to win the Indianapolis 500. Felix, I'd argue it's one of the greatest finishes in a marquee sporting event ever. And I don't say that in a hyperbolic. I live in Indianapolis, so of course I'm going to be biased. I think that's a true statement. We'll talk about it all for 3 hours here on this Tuesday recap. Hope you all enjoyed the re-air of the race yesterday. On these airwaves, we are back. Some of the voices you heard right there, Mark Dykton, excellent as always. Of course, the unbelievable IndyCar radio team, capped by Mark James, the voice inflection. When Mark James reached that second octave, if you will, when Felix made the move to the outside, pretty cool. The Will Buxton in-camera broadcast from Fox and his old-school mic is an awesome, awesome shot. And honestly, Mark, I am thrilled that you included the onboard camera from Felix Rosenquist there in one of those re-entry clips, because I've watched the onboard final lap of Felix Rosenquist. I kid you not, I bet I've watched it 25 times.
6: I mean, it's insane. It was insane. And then just, yeah, the emotional release after such a wild race. Couple of red flags and everything like that, just totally crazy. And then Mike Shank, who will be on the show later, well, the holy blank, what a finish.
5: I think every spotter for Rosenquist on the final lap said, still there, still there, still there, like alluding to Marcus Armstrong, still there. And then it's like, oh wait, now you have a chance to go catch David Malukas for the win. Deploy, deploy, deploy, and he does it, and he gets the win there. We'll try to make sense of it, but boys, there is a combination of a lot of emotions running through my body right now. Epic. A little bit of a letdown, I'm not going to lie. probably how I feel 48 hours after every Indy 500. But how was it? How was it for you guys?
27: I enjoyed it. Had a good time with Mark and his wife, Ashley. But overall, as far as the environment, it was really cool, really fun. Had a lot of opportunity to see a lot of familiar faces. But the race itself, Mark, we left maybe at that first red flag. Sky was getting a little bit murky, but watched the finish from home, and boy, the reaction from everyone there still at the track was well worth it. I had to look at the still shot, Kevin, because in racing, it's always crazy to me that, you know, first is, and for those who can't see, YouTube chat can see, like you lean forward, you're first. You lean back just a half a second, you're last. That's kind of how it feels in those moments, and how about David Malukas ending back-to-back Indy 500s in very unique fashions? He was a runner-up last year, but technically didn't finish second. Ended up third and got moved second because of some disqualifications. And then this year, when he says, I don't know what else I could have done. Well, yeah, because in 99% of Indy 500s, that finish for you probably wins it. But to lose in that fashion, it almost feels like it's not a loss necessarily, but you're part, I don't want to sound like, you know, like a soft jump, but like you're a part of the wrong side of history. You're a part of one of the greatest finishes, and we don't get that if you don't go as hard as you did on that final lap. So just an incredible finish.
5: Yeah, Mike Schenck going to join us coming up.
27: How about 9 o'clock
5: today. Yeah, you know, it's funny. I said to Mark last week, I think it was right before maybe qualifying began, Mark. I was like, we got to get Mike Schenck on because, first off, I think he's a great personality as a car owner. We've had him on before. I guess it probably would have been the Elio year, Mark, mm-hmm. is when we, you know, last had him on. And, you know, I think our conversation with him last week, you got to peek behind that curtain just of his candor. And certainly when you watch the race on Sunday, and I went back and watched it on Sunday night when I got home, and just, yes, his variety of bleeps that were necessary on both occasions there. One, not too pleased about the red flag. And then two, his just sheer emotion when, you know, Felix crossed. And I can imagine what Mike Schenck was thinking there when his cars were side by side on the final lap. Because, you know, when Malukas passes Armstrong there at the start finish line, pretty much, and then as soon as Armstrong and Felix start going side by side, I just assumed one of them would crash, if not both. That was my assumption in turn one. That was my assumption in turn two, down the backstretch. Hell, in front of Jake in turn three. I mean, like, again, if you go back to that onboard, Mark, you don't hear the spotter for Felix Rosenqvist finally say the word clear until, like, the start of turn four, mm-hmm. pretty much. It's just... And again, we can speak to it, and we're less educated, but like you see, like Allenser Jr. tweet last night, I've never seen side-by-side at Indy for a full lap, and let alone it's lap 200 with two teammates, and yet it wasn't even for the lead. You know, that was just mm-hmm. to get second. Felix has said it numerous times. He's like, yeah, I just assumed I was getting second. And then it was like, oh, wait. I can potentially get to Malukas. And, you know, when you bring up him, James, you know, I when you watch sporting events, to me, obviously the sheer jubilation from the winner is what we typically see. But I think what is a true indicator of how much a sporting event means to these athletes, competitors, drivers, coaches, players, however you want to describe them, is when you watch the loser react. And I hate to even use the term loser, but when you watch the person that doesn't win, is probably the better politically correct way to say it, and you watch David Malukas' reaction, you watch Pato O'Ward in prior years, just the inability to want to get out of the car, and then, you know, in David's case, the sobbing that occurred from that, and whether various drivers coming over to David Malukas, and you watch last night's victory celebration, and as much as every driver met to Felix Rosenqvist, I cannot believe what you pulled off in the final lap. Virtually all of them also said to David Malukas, keep that chin up. I mean, it's to watch his emotion, I think, is another reminder. And again, for David Malukas, this is what, Indy 500 number three? You know, very young. To watch him
27: but here's the
5: spill
27: thing.
5: Out, I think, is a reminder of what, not that we need these reminders, but of what Indy means.
27: I cannot agree more, but I just want to point out, and it's ninth thing that's groundbreaking. When people say, oh, he'll win one, you'll get an opportunity. Yes, I think David Malukas will win the Indy 500, but it's also not a guarantee, which makes his thing more, right? Like, just because he's young doesn't mean that over the next 10 years he's going to win one. This was possibly his best shot at it. And I'm not saying, let's write him off, it's over, but that's how cruel sports can be sometimes.
5: Well, tell that to Marco Andretti, one of the people that came up to him to console him afterwards. Yeah,
27: exactly. So just seeing his reaction really hit home, and it drives home the fact that, for me, to put it in my kind of world, it was like watching someone lose a game 7 on a Kawhi Leonard buzzer beater. It bounces around and you lose like that, and it's just like, wait, what happened? This is the first time I've ever had this happen to me. Oh, this is the first time it's ever happened in history. That was really cool. And I do want to get a chance to talk to Michael Schenck later. I want to ask him about some of the tactics that Felix Rosenqvist used on that last lap. I guess he said high side, which isn't my purview or really in English for me, but staying on the high side for the outside of that lap, is kind of rare from everything that I've read, and very just rare. Why he did it, why he trusted it to make that final slingshot pass there in the final moments. But boy, what a riveting finish. And yes, there was a letdown yesterday, Kevin, because I'm thinking to myself, wait a second. I have to wait a full year for this? Christmas in the summer, as someone put it, I think as you put it, Kevin. I can agree with that because the energy throughout the day, Mother Nature cooperating for most of the day, I would argue as well, made it for a very great environment and certainly a memorable finish.
5: Yeah, I got a Mother Nature thought I want to get to here coming up a little bit later in the 7 o'clock hour, because weirdly, I think the threat of what we had, honestly, adds to some intrigue with regards to the race and regards to strategy. You know, when you bring up Mike Shank and that strategy, you know, why did they decide to, you know, go with a different strategy? Really, it was what? Two or three lead cars that went that strategy. A lot of them went the other way. So I think that's a conversation. I mean, Felix obviously had a fast, fast car all month long. And, you know, hell, he almost caught the other pack. It looked like there.
27: What was that, dog? He's only his second IndyCar win or something like that? So.
5: Yeah, hadn't won since 2020. Meyer Shank, their second win in IndyCar. And I think listening to Mike Shank with us last week, it was a, not that he was like pissed at maybe a question that I had, but like he made it very clear. We are not this Cinderella story. We are not, you know, happy to have three cars in the first five rows. Like, we're not happy that Felix didn't win pole, and we're here to win the race. We're not here to be, hey, Penske and Ganassi, look at us and, you know, rub us on the head here. No. We are a legit contender here, and maybe not, you know, obviously as a full season and, you know, whatever, Detroit this week, you know, who cares? But when it comes to this race, I mean, right now they are right up there with anybody. And to have those two cars, and not even, you know, Elio, if you would have said at the start of the day, you know, two of your three cars are going to be there at the end, I'm sure a lot of people would have thought it would have been Elio and not Marcus Armstrong there. And Marcus Armstrong, a guy with very little oval background. And, you know, again, it just, we could go so many ways
27: here. He was
5: in the
27: lead for a while there.
5: On this Tuesday morning. Hell, just look at the picture of third, fourth, and fifth.
27: That's what I mean.
5: It's one of the craziest photos you'll see there.
27: The difference between what being on the podium, so to speak, and not, was all of half a second. Jeez.
5: Yeah, speechless. Again, I call it one of the greatest finishes in a marquee sporting event you will ever, ever see. Plenty to talk about. Again, Mike Shank going to join us coming up 9 o'clock. If you're looking for Felix Rosenquist today, Mark, 1:30, is that right with Jake?
6: Yes, correct.
5: I believe New York City for him, kind of doing the media tour. Obviously, we'll join Jake via phone there. And then we'll have Nick Yeoman. In turn one, I think we have a variety of IndyCar Radio Network members joining the three shows today. So we're trying to spread the wealth a little bit. Love Nick Yeoman and his calls. He's going to join us coming up at 8 o'clock. Good Tuesday morning to you. Hope you had a great and relaxing and enjoyable race weekend. Thank you for starting off this four-day week with us, Kevin Bowe and James Boyd and Mark Dykton here. 93.5, 107.5, The Fan.
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5: 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Thank you, Felix Rosenquist, for a nice payout for yours truly with that performance there. Kind of other random notes, I guess, as we run down the top five there. Again, just an absolutely wild, wild finish there at the end. So you had, of course, Felix Rosenquist first, David Malukas second, Marcus Armstrong actually got fifth. You had Scott McLaughlin third, Pato Ward fourth. That was one of the crazier 1 through 5, and again, 3, 4, 5 especially on those finishes there. A non-top five storyline that caught your guys' ears and eyes this weekend over there at IMS.
27: I would say, again, just going back to Alexander Rossi giving it a go, I know he didn't finish the race, but just the fact that he got in that car and tried reinforced how much that race means to not only him, but just the entire racing world. That was insane. And then when I saw him limping into the introductions, Kevin, it really showed me, wait a second, this guy shouldn't be doing this at all, at least for normal people, but he's not normal.
5: out of all the cars to catch on fire, it's one of his cars that catches on fire.
27: Yeah, I did for a second. I was like, just get out. Get out, please.
5: I think it was the Kyle Kirkwood pit, I believe, that had to help him get out of his car. That was a quite the scene there.
6: I would say it was the Rossi stuff, Newgarden crashing, and then Connor Daly keeping pace for quite a bit. Had the crowd kind of, ooh, on the edge of their seat, like, could he get it done? Because it seemed like he had one of the best cars he's ever had at Indy.
5: Yeah, I don't feel like 12th is maybe indicative of what Connor Daly had this month. You mentioned he kind of got boxed in on a late restart, and he was a part of that other strategy group there that was not up there, of course, at the end. Yeah, I was bummed, too, for Catherine Legg. You know, the fact that Ryan Hunter-Reay's crash, she got caught up in that early on, so the potential there for the double was pretty quick there. We'll get into Alex Palou. He finished 7th, did have a post-race failed inspection. Honestly, I'm a little confused by it there. We'll get into that here coming up in about 10 minutes. All right, shifting gears from the 110th running of the 500 to what has been really, and I have not acknowledged it enough, probably one of the more dominant runs we've seen in the playoffs here from the New York Knicks. James, you were all over this. You thought after game one it was over. That is 11 straight wins for the New York Knicks. I believe the stat they threw up there late last night, it's the biggest point differential in a 10-plus game stretch in the history of the playoffs.
27: That is nuts. I did not know that. And to be clear, for those watching on YouTube, I wasn't nodding and raising my hands because the Knicks are in the finals. I was doing that because I told you all, as my sister says, it was OVA, over. When you blow a 22-point fourth-quarter lead in game one, you are dead. It doesn't matter what else comes after. And they couldn't even muster up the strength to look competent yesterday. Honestly, I think I tweeted it at the time, Kevin. The effort we saw from the Cavaliers should have everybody on the table as far as being fired, moved, traded, cut. I don't care. That was pathetic. Not only that game, but just throughout the series. The effort they gave was disgusting. But shout out to the Knicks who are... I don't think they're going to be like this team that gets rolled by whatever Western Conference team comes out of it. The dominance we've seen from them, I get it might have been a watered down East, whatever. That level of dominance should certainly be accounted for and respected.
5: And now, once again, the Knicks can kick up the feet. They are done, and the NBA Finals will not start until a week from tomorrow. They will await the winner out West. We know that series is at least going to go 6 games. Game 5 is tonight. A.J. Mitchell, who has been huge for the Thunder throughout this postseason, he is out with a calf injury. The Thunder favored by 5.5. James, the best of 3 series. Thunder got home court. What do you think?
27: I'm still rolling with the Thunder. I tend to roll with a team that was last on top until they're dethroned. And it's making me a little scary to pick him because it seems like Wimby's getting stronger as the series goes on. So we'll see what happens in game 5, a pivotal game 5. But at least on this side of the bracket, Kevin, we're getting some theater, some drama, because as we alluded to just a few moments ago, that Eastern Conference series was not good at all.
5: Got to go all the way back to Friday night. Indiana Fever beat the Golden State Valkyries pretty handily in that one. That's a 3-game win streak to conclude that 4-game homestand. They will travel out west coming up this week. They'll have 2. They'll play Golden State again coming up Thursday at Portland there on Saturday. James, it seems like it happened about a year ago, but Caitlin Clark did return to the lineup on Friday night. She played very, very well. Anything lingering from you with the Caitlin Clark injury? Fever have been warned. Any, you know, T's we need to cross, I's to dot from that storyline? Because right now the Fever are in a weird, like, very light schedule load here in about a 2-week stretch.
27: Yeah, the only question I have left in regard to Caitlin Clark and her back is, when do these back issues start? I don't think I ever got to the bottom of that. My apologies for dropping the ball there. But after kind of going back through the interviews, that's one question I think we all probably would like an answer to. Doesn't mean she have to give it. But from what I understand, Kevin, this isn't something that she's been dealing with throughout the first couple years in her career. I didn't hear a peep about it when she was with Team USA over the summer. So when did this kind of flare up on you?
5: Yeah, she admitted that the injury is kind of an up and down situation and the soft tissue stuff has contributed to the back, you know, but again, I guess, issue, for lack of a better term there. So Fever will be out west here for 2 games this week. Major League Baseball, I'm not sure if Mark's team could beat the AAA team that's here playing the Indians.
6: Well, the AAA Cubs beat the Indians last night, 9-7.
5: Not sure if the Chicago Cubs could beat.
6: Well, the Cubs won. The streak's over, yeah, right? They won Cubs. Last night at Victory Field.
5: What is the number right now for 9. Chicago?
6: Truly disgusting.
5: That's awesome. I love that. 9 straight losses.
6: I'm convinced, like...
27: the way he laughed at you, Mark, you should be able to come in here and punch him.
6: I'm convinced Craig Counsell, like... I've seen, like, Valium-addicted morticians that have more passion and emotion than Craig Counsell. 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He's got no emotion.
5: See Belichick?
6: I think Bill Belichick would look caffeinated compared to Craig Counsell.
5: Oh, it's music to my ears. That makes me really happy. Colts, they're back on the practice field today, James. We'll get out there, what, tomorrow? Is that right for this week?
27: Yes, and we'll...
5: This is OTAs. This is offense-defense. This is 11-on-11.
27: And do we get to watch this? I'm trying to remember how
5: Pretty
27: it goes.
5: Sure we do.
27: So, yeah, we will have updates on the quarterback situation more so than any other position. What is Daniel Jones doing? I get we don't get to watch every OTA practice, but what are the reps looking like for Riley Leonard and Anthony Richardson Sr.? So we will have all of that for you in the reaction heading into Thursday's show after we go out to practice tomorrow.
5: Yeah, so just to remind everybody, this is the final phase of these teams' spring offseason programs. The Colts would do this for the next 3 weeks. They'll have OTAs. Again, that's the 11-on-11, offense versus defense, not full pads, but it's the closest thing you get to real football here in the spring. They'll have a mini camp, mandatory mini camp, 3 days. I want to say it's like June 9th through the 11th or something like that. Coming up there to conclude everything. So a little bit of a step more in the, again, as real as you're going to get here in the spring for the Indianapolis Colts. All right, coming up again, Nick Yeoman going to join us at 8 o'clock. You hear his voice turn one on the incredible IndyCar Radio Network. Mike Shank, one of the owners of Meyer Shank Racing, he will join us coming up at 9. We've got a whole lot to recap from what was one of the more epic Indy 500s we have ever seen. And you know what? Why not get a weather update? Amber Hardwick, Fox 59.
0: Today we're going to have increasing cloud cover with a chance for spotty showers late in the day. We'll reach a high near 79 degrees this afternoon. Tonight, a chance for scattered showers with low temperatures in the mid-60s. I'm Fox 59 meteorologist Amber Hardwick for The Fan.
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5: 4.3 million, that was the announced figure for Felix Rosenquist and Meyer Shank Racing last night. Always enjoy watching the banquet and hearing from all 33 drivers there. We did see Joseph Newgarden left boot on that injured foot. It was kind of interesting, Mark. You brought that up earlier in the race, and I mentioned this, as difficult as Mother Nature makes it on fans in particular, it adds such an intriguing element to the race itself, because, you know, in listening to, you know, some of the pit crews discuss things with their drivers, obviously you had the red flag. I think Scott Dixon was maybe in the lead when the red flag came there initially. Obviously, it wasn't a very long red flag. But then all of a sudden, you just had a variety of strategies. And Rich Nye, who does a great, great job on the IndyCar Radio Network, he hopped on right before the restart there and mentioned that Newgarden's team had told him, hey, we got to go. Like, now is a great opportunity to try and really get to the front. Newgarden had, you know, made his way through the field like he did the previous year pretty easily. And I swear, right as Rich Nye said that, boom. Newgarden gets too low, and by his own admission, he was like, that was totally my fault. Slams that right wall. So, it, you know, the Mother Nature race is stressful for everybody planning as a fan, but in terms of, like, the drivers trying to get to 500 miles and predicting, hey, are they going to red flag it? Are they not? What fuel strategy should we be on? What, you know, when do we really take our chance on some of these restarts? It adds a great drama element to it.
6: Oh, yeah, because there was multiple times on IndyCar Radio where they're describing, like, weather right now would be great for these teams. It would be terrible for these other teams. And it was just kind of interesting. Like, there's two different mindsets going on. We're like, yes, we want rain. No, we don't want rain. And it's just like, how's that play into everything and just the planning of things? And if we go to a restart, this works out great for this team, but oh boy, this could be the end of them. It's like, oh man, that's so fascinating because you don't really think about that, you know, as a patron watching the race, but then you're like, yeah, I guess that makes sense. Restarts would actually kill momentum for a couple of teams here.
5: Well, and I would add this too. I don't know how you guys felt when the show concluded on Friday there. I certainly felt great with several Miller Lights and several donuts, and yeah, I think I had a little Slim Fast in me.
6: I was
5: going
6: to say, your diet went out the window this weekend.
5: Yeah, well, yeah.
0: Well, diets shouldn't exist during the Indy 500 weekend.
5: I was
0: going to
5: say, come on
6: burritos,
5: now,
6: burritos, donuts, beer, yeah.
5: Yeah, thank you for that, Mark. Yeah, I'll get on JMV's plan here ASAP. when we had Doug Bowles on in that final segment of the show, I got the vibe, and I'm curious if you guys got the vibe, he was going to do anything and everything to get that race to 500 miles. Because I think there was some debate, and I don't know, maybe you guys felt this, of like, hey, would they just, if we got that rain, remember the rain we got right, well, I guess you guys did leave, but right after the checkered flag happened, like 15 minutes after that, it rained pretty good. We would have had to have had a multi-hour stoppage after that. Had that come earlier, do you red flag it at like 190 some laps? Or do you say, and be done with the race, to be clear? Or do you say, we're going to sit this out for 2 hours? Because it ended up being a great night once we got to like 5:30 or 6 o'clock.
0: That was what's so crazy about it.
5: But remember what Doug said to us on Friday? He said sunset is when?
0: Well, right before 9. What?
5: Sunset is 8:35. He made that very clear to us. He goes, sunset's 8:35, and I believe this is a 500-mile race. So I was a little struck by how much teams were weather panicky. When I got the vibe from Doug on Friday, and I get that there are some others that make that decision, that he was going to do anything and everything to get 500 miles in. And if that meant we'll come back out here at 7 p.m. to run X amount of laps for an hour, so be it. Now, again, that's a question for Doug Bowles, and maybe we can get him on later this week. But I just thought that added such an intriguing element. And I get it's tough on us from a planning standpoint and impacts people's days, but when you get a weather-related race, adds great drama.
0: So when that last caution came out, I think what added to the drama we all knew was coming was knowing, Kevin, that it was basically going to be, at that point, a do-or-die last lap. And I don't know how many times you get that sort of setup. And some people I was reading about, and I'm not, again, I'm new to this, but reading different opinions, some people are like, oh, it's manufactured drama. It should have been just a regular race. But when a guy, I forget who it was, the last crash that technically he tapped the wall.
5: Yeah, Mick Schumacher.
0: Yes.
5: Rookie of the year, actually.
0: And so I don't see how that can happen, even though his car looked drivable, not perhaps to finish the race or whatever, but it wasn't like he crashed. But still, I don't know how you toe that line between what's a crash? What's not? Do we keep going? Because there was a little bit of debris, and it's not perhaps the safest thing to just allow him to keep going like nothing's wrong. I don't know.
5: Yeah, I went back and watched the Fox broadcast Sunday night, and I believe Townsend Bell said on an oval, anybody that hits the wall, you have to throw yellow. And so they throw yellow there, but you know, oddly, Mick Schumacher didn't, I, you know, how much debris came off his car? I don't know. It didn't look like a substantial amount. I would have to go back and watch it again. I assume they had some, you know, safety car or

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1: Standpoint. Inject that into my veins every single day. Because that final lap, if you were showing that race to random human being in California, Texas, Florida, wherever, they've never watched the 500. They'd never seen it. You watch that final lap, how are they not saying they don't want to come to that? How are they not? I ran into a couple from Florida that next year will be their 40th, and the first one was 1987. Well, 86 was one of the more epic finishes we've had. And I guarantee you, there will be some people that watched Sunday's race, and now all of a sudden, 2027 will be number one.
2: Yeah.
1: Like, I mean, it does that for your sport. And so, yeah, is it a little manufactured? Sure. Does it create incredible, incredible drama? And obviously, the drivers have to live up to it. Most certainly does.
2: They definitely lived up to it. The finish was incredible. Felix Rosenquist, as I pointed out, not the biggest name in the sport, not someone with this really storied history, but he has his moment, and not to mention you all are fathers. What were you doing 2 weeks after your daughters were born? I mean, no disrespect, but that is quite the turnaround for that man. Maybe he has a little more help or on deck when it comes to diapers and pampers and things like that. But nevertheless, how about that? And I thought it was really cool that he kind of shouted them out. Like, I wish you all could be here. And him mentioning his daughter, I think he's still in the car when it happened.
1: Yeah,
2: Mark, being able to play that back possibly for her someday will be pretty cool.
1: Mark, check that full onboard audio. You might have cut the intro just a short from when he mentions his wife, Emil, and his daughter, Stella, there. But if you get that full onboard, like the full end of it, he has the sheer expletives when he crosses the yard of bricks and realizes he's won the 500. And then, yeah, very quickly after that, he goes to, you know, his wife and his baby girl. I don't know if I shared this with you guys, I guess, last week, or I guess it would have been the week before that. But when I went over there and did the, pit lane interviews with some of these drivers during practice, I probably talked to, I'd say 10 to 11 drivers. No one nicer than Felix Rosenquist. No one more genuine. We actually were back in his garage, and I was told by Ryan Marine, he goes, hey, when we do interviews back in Gasoline Alley in the garages, try to get the drivers to come out of the garage because it gets a little staticky. And so he's deep in his garage. He's well backed, and I'm like, kind of like, oh boy, you know, am I really going to ask him to make the walk outside? I mean, could not have been like, oh, sure, buddy. Yeah, we'll go out there. And, like, walks right out there. And now, all of a sudden, the throng of fans now want him to sign autographs. So now it's turned into a 2 or 3 minute radio hit in the back of my garage to 15, 20 minutes of signing all these autographs. And, again, minimal interactions with Felix. Mark, we've had him on, I know, a couple different times. But just, like, could not be nicer in my interactions. And I think it's pretty universal. Scott Dixon comes over to him right after that happens. You would think Scott Dixon was probably frustrated by, you know, not being on the right strategy and all that. You watch, again, the banquet last night. So many people pointed that out to him. And he's really had an interesting career. You know, when you think about it, I think he's a little older than most people would think. I'm pretty sure he's around, like, mid-30s. But at one point, he was with Ganassi. At one point, he was Arrow McLaren. I mean, he was thought to be, you know, one of these, you know, kind of, whatever, up-and-coming big-time drivers, and just hasn't been there for him. He's qualified well a lot, but the race wins, you know, he's had one, 2020, nothing since then. So, I think, again, people think very, very highly of him, and clearly you see how those drivers reacted to him. You know, many of them uttered the phrase, if it couldn't happen to me, I'm glad it happened to him.
2: Do you think that the finish is any different if Marcus Armstrong is not his teammate? How aggressive he is?
1: Yeah, that's a good question. Like, are you saying someone next to Felix would have just

0: wouldn't have come off the throttle.
1: Yeah,
0: and it probably would have wrecked both of them.
1: Yeah, they might have been a little more aggressive there.
0: Yeah, I'm
1: not saying it's an excuse or, but I do think it's a little bit worth asking.
0: Yeah, I mean, you watch the final lap. I mean, it's truly amazing that they did not touch tires and that they did not wreck. I mean, again, you go to that onboard and you just hear his spotter still there. I mean, he said it at the start of the first turn, all the way around the second turn, all the way around the backstretch. And, you know, at that point, I'm just waiting for them to crash. Like, okay, these two are going to crash. Can you imagine this day for Meyer Shank Racing? I mean, it's going to go from incredible to hell in just one moment here. David Malukas is going to be our winner. And then Felix continues to hold that outside line, And when you think of, like, the history of the 500, you know, a lot of these late passes we've had in recent years, they don't happen in the drag race nature of the front stretch. You know, where did Joseph Newgarden execute the incredible pass of Pato O'Ward? It was, you know, to the outside, right in front of Jake. You know, a lot of these happen backstretch related. You know, turn three, you know, outside of what, you know, Hornish on Marco or, you know, Little Al on Scott Goodyear. We don't get that front stretch, literally the final 100 feet, hell, final inches, really, is when he got to the outside there. That's the other element of, I'll continue to say it all morning long, it's one of the greatest finishes in sports history, particularly when we're talking about marquee events. I mean, it's what, fourth and goal from the 15 in a Super Bowl? It's a Tyrese Halliburton game winner happening in game 7 of the NBA Finals, not game 1 of the NBA Finals. It's walk-off home run in game 7 of a bottom of the ninth sort of. I mean, that's what that finish was. And I don't think it's hyperbolic at all to say that.
1: I'm surprised you didn't go with the golf analogy there. A little extra golf.
0: Yeah, that's worth it too. Yeah, it'd be someone, whatever, holing out. I don't even think it's like making a long putt on the 72nd hole of the Masters. It'd be someone holing out a chip shot, bunker shot, you know, something like that to win the Masters.
1: So it's that level. Okay, wow.
0: I think it's, what was Halliburton's celebration when they beat the Cavs in game 1?
1: Yeah, it's that times 10, right?
0: They're going to need a wheelbarrow Felix Rosenquist to Detroit this week for that race.
1: That's also what's so funny about it. He's such a nice guy that he won't, it's not the same as going head-to-head on a basketball court, but he's such a nice dude that you can't help but, I think, feel for the guy. But at the same time, when I'm reading some of the quotes back from Marcus Armstrong, where he says he would do it differently, I would like to know, what would you do differently? Because he said he felt like he had two options, lift, which essentially avoided not crashing, or go full throttle, risk crashing, and if you do crash, both of your cars are out for Meyer Shank in that situation. So just a tough sort of thing to calculate. And that's the other thing too, Kevin, hearing from David Malukas, having to process what you could have or should have done differently to save you 0.02 seconds. That's what we're talking about here. And that to me is what really magnifies how much this means to these dudes. You go 200 laps, 500 miles, and it comes down to the last little bit. I know they call football a game of inches, but how about that inch to either be a champion or not? And it's not like you forget this sort of finish because it was so incredible, but history remembers who won it more than the second place guy. So I can understand the agony there from David Malukas and the reaction. And we've hammered this point, Kevin. I think one of the coolest things about the racing world, at least with the Indy 500, is that you get the immediate reaction. How much time did he really have from coming to pit lane, taking off the helmet, crying into, I believe, his girlfriend or fiance's arms, and then there's a mic in his face within like 2 minutes. Whereas with basketball or football, there's like this decompression. Yeah, you go to the locker room, you come back. Yeah. The tears have already been shed for the most part. To get the raw emotion where you don't really have a chance to kind of script what you're going to say, I think is a really cool humanizing element from IndyCar.
0: So you're telling me, and Mark, do we have an update on our Indy 500 draft?
1: Oh, don't even get me started.
2: Oh, James was pissed as soon as the Ed Carpenter wreck happened.
0: He had some choice
1: words. Yeah, me and Sato, we got beef.
2: Already.
0: James had some choice words for Takuma Sato.
1: Oh, yeah. I mean, we got beef.
0: Did I see they put Sato and Ed on at the same table last night at the victory banquet?
2: That had to be some interesting conversation.
0: Will you pass me the butter knife? I'd like to do something with it.
2: You pass the roll? Oh, yeah. Oh, they're over there at table six. Go find
1: butter knives.
0: So are we saying it came down to you and I then, Mark?
2: I think so.
0: Okay.
1: Who had Rossi? Didn't somebody have Rossi?
2: I had Rossi and Rosenquist.
0: But I had somebody that went out early. I think I had Newgarden. So he was in the back. I mean, he obviously was, what, 25th? Mark, maybe add that up there. We always say we have to wait, what, 365 days? We got to wait longer. May 30th next year. We got to wait 370 days for the race. This is like one of the earliest 500s we can have. May 24th, this past year. Next year, it's one of the latest you can have, right? Maybe it is the latest, right? Sunday, May 30th?
1: Can someone explain that to me? Because when I heard that it's an extra few days.
0: Well, it's the final Sunday in May.
1: Okay, that kind of depressed me when I was hearing it. I thought it was just 365. But, again, I think personally as a transplant, not to make it about myself, but when you just embrace it, Kevin, like Mark was taking us, he kind of, me, him, and his wife, we went down to the pre-race to see on the track, to see all the cars. Be around all the people. You ran into so many people who are a part of this broadcast. We saw Derek Schultz. We saw, you obviously, Jake Query. You saw Rick Straw. We saw Kurt Darling. I met him for the first time in person. And you just realize how much this means and how everybody has their little, like, thing that they do for the race. And then seeing the reaction of the kids. Oh, my gosh. I couldn't tell you how many times I saw a grandfather, grandmother with the young son, young daughter, who is just out of their mind because this is their peak of existence. And so I think even Stephanie White had some cool moments. She brought her son. He was a Rossi fan, so he was a little heartbroken that went out the way it happened. But she was saying it's really cool to see a moment for the first time through your kids' eyes. And how many kids saw that? And I felt like a kid watching it, but how many kids saw that in person, unlike me, and had a chance to kind of put that into their DNA and kind of chase that feeling? You know, we're not drivers, but I do think as fans, we chase that euphoria of, boy, we got to wait another year for the possibility of this thing happening again. That was cool.
0: I don't think I've ever been this excited in my life. Probably shows you how big of a loser I am, and I should probably stop looking at life through my kids' eyes in some cases. Max Bowen wakes up Saturday morning, Mark Dykton, and goes, Daddy, guess what I dreamt about?
2: Go Cubs, go.
0: part of me is thinking he's just going to be like, oh, you know, the Ankylosaurus fought Spidey and Spidey won, you know, something along those lines. He goes, I dreamt that I want to watch race cars with you.
2: Oh, look at that.
1: How sweet is that?
0: I'm like, let's go. There ain't no super kiddies on in this house on Saturday morning. We're going to dial up the best finishes in Indy 500 history. So, of course, we did that. Next thing you know, Max Bowen's on the couch for 45 minutes with me.
2: That's not a bad way to have a Sunday go.
0: Oh, that was a hell of a way.
1: So, KB, how long did you stick around to just sort of go, what the bleep just happened?
0: Yeah, Rosenquist stopped very close to us on the front stretch. And I find myself, you go back to the Malukas emotion that you just brought up. Pato O'Ward had that a few years ago. And that was kind of in front of us as well. And so I want to see that. Like, that emotion to me, to your point, is what makes the 500 so special. Yes, you can see the winner's emotion, and that's what we will largely probably remember about the race. But David Malukas's emotion will never be lost on me either. And Pato O'Ward's a couple years ago is not lost on me. So we stayed for Rosenquist. He had that dude with the hair flying on his team. He met him right at his car. And then, you know, I wanted to see Mike Shank's emotion because you could kind of feel, and obviously you watch the Fox broadcast and his emotions, you know, were quite.
1: I loved it.
0: Quite apparent. That's, he's going to join us, by the way, coming up at 9 o'clock. We'll have Mike Shank on for the second straight week here. But I wanted to see all of that. And then I, you know, Felix did come over to the fence and he did have a bow. I assume that was in reference to Kyle Busch there. So I thought that was a really, really cool moment. And then obviously the sky started to turn a little dark and we're like, all right, we should probably get to the car here before it truly unleashes there. But yeah, we probably stayed in our seats for, you know, an extra 15, 20 minutes just to kind of feel, you know, because whether it's Elio climbing the fence, whether it's Newgarden going through the fence, you know, whether it's Pelot having his celebration, you know, we've had kind of a variety here with some of these winners. Yeah. I remember sitting in turn four 10 years ago and Rossi running out of fuel in front of us. And that, you know, happenstance. And all of a sudden Rossi gets out of the car and he kind of looks up like, can you believe that just happened? So I always enjoy that aspect to it there. And again, then it started pouring on us about 20 minutes later.
2: So are we doing total points for this final, like the place finishes?
1: No, don't even add mine up.
0: Ugh. Yeah, yeah. So so lowest point total wins. Yeah.
2: Okay.
0: Finishing places.
2: Unsurprisingly, James is third with 73 points total. Alex Flo finished seventh. Scott McLaughlin third. Elio 25 and Ed Carpenter 31st. In second place, Mark Dykton, Connor Daly 12, finished 12th. Rosenquist 1, Santino Ferrucci 8, Alexander Rossi 30th. Alexander Rossi's 30th finish killed me. Kevin with 46 wins it. Pato Award 4th. David Lucas 2nd. Joseph Newgarden 28. Scott Dixon 15.
1: So do we all have somebody that crashed out?
0: Yeah.
1: That's interesting.
0: So how close were we, Mark, you and I?
2: You beat me by 5 points.
0: Wow.
1: So not exactly the finish we saw on Sunday, but pretty close.
2: And I had the winner, the actual winner of the race, but the Rossi 30th finish killed me.
0: Yeah. Well, that's
1: so what you're saying is he should have just walked it off?
0: That was a rough day for Ed Carpenter Racing. Yeah, I don't know if Rossi's going to be walking anywhere. I saw they had to carry him on stage last night again at the old Victory Banquet. Nick Yeoman on the other side, turn one, the IndyCar Radio Network. Exceptional as always. Mark will replay his great entry here to the show, intro to the show. We'll do that 8 o'clock hour. Reminder, Mike Shank at 9 o'clock, one of the owners of Meyer Shank Racing. He will join us to talk about the win for the ages. Felix Rosenquist is your 110th winner of the Indianapolis 500. This is the Fan Morning Show. Thank you for starting your week off with us, Kevin Bowen, James Boyd, and Mark Dykton.
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14: 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We are only going where the facts lead us and where, like all professional investigations, such facts exist. The moment we take the next step, we'll let you know. We remain committed to holding accountable anyone who exploits Hoosiers during this emergency.
13: To file a complaint, go to IndianaConsumer.com.
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24: Oh, trouble! We have a huge crash at the midway point of the back straightaway. I believe that's the machine of Catherine Legg. Someone lost it at the end of the exit of turn number two. They hit the inside retaining wall. A massive hit. We have two cars just out of my view at the exit of turn number two. Our first caution of the day.
25: Alexander Rossi stopped on pit road. There's fire in the back of the car. We know he has that ankle problem, but he is out of the car. Attended by the teams down there. Smoke coming from the back of the car. They have the fire out. Alexander Rossi is out of the car, but he's also out of the race.
24: And now it's Connor Daly swinging around Scott McLaughlin, and we have a battle for the lead at three.
26: And that battle for the lead has been settled out, and the youngster David Malukas now leads the Indianapolis 500.
27: Joseph Newgarden pounds the outside wall in turn number four. Everyone else through cleanly. The car comes to a stop at the exit of turn number four, and the yellow is back out.
26: 10 years ago, we saw a driver win his first IndyCar race at the Indianapolis 500. Is history about to repeat itself? David Malukas roars his way into turn number four.
27: Malukas has the lead, but it's close behind. Felix Rosenquist charging out of turn four. Mark James, bring him home.
28: David Malukas comes off of turn number four for the final time. Felix Rosenquist goes to the outside. We get to the Art of French, and Felix Rosenquist gets him at the start-finish line. Felix Rosenquist with an incredible pass at the start-finish side. He wins the 110th running of the Indianapolis 500-mile race.
24: The final corner. Here comes Rosenquist. Malukas to Fane. Who has it? Over the line. Who's it going to be? It's Rosenquist.
29: Oh, my goodness.
24: Whoa.
30: Deploy.
31: You just won the Indy 500.
0: started.
1: Holy shit, what an end. What a great end to an incredible competition there at the end. I really thought we lost it after that yellow. I'm so grateful.
0: It kind of worked out the right way when I got back to third, and then I just had a flat out lap on the high line, and it stuck. It was just the coolest way you can finish a win an Indy 500.
2: One of the greatest finishes, I would say, in sports history, especially when you are labeling events in the marquee fashion that the Indianapolis 500 certainly belongs in. Good Tuesday morning. Thank you for starting your week off with us. Mark Dykton, excellent on the reentry. We appreciate that. Mike Schenck, one of the voices you heard there, one of the voices you heard maybe. I have to have Mark use a dump button here in about an hour. He'll join us coming up at 9 o'clock. Let's head to the Payless Liquors hotline right now. And the IndyCar Radio Network was tremendous as always. He's one of the first voices you hear. He's the first voice you hear after Mark Janes gets things started. He is intern one, and he does a wonderful, wonderful job. Nick Yeoman joining us here on this Tuesday morning. Nick, thank you for the time, man. How you doing?
4: Oh, I'm fantastic, Kevin. And don't worry, you won't have to use the dump button for me like you might have to for Mike Schenck. But I can tell you up there in turn one, when I saw Felix pull off that pass, there were plenty of curse words going through my head after witnessing, as you pointed out, man, one of the greatest finishes I think I've ever seen in that race's history and certainly in sports.
2: Okay, let's start there. The green-white final lap that we got there. What were you thinking on the restart? Like, walk us through. Schumacher crashes. Okay, we're going to get one to go here. What was kind of your mindset as Marcus Armstrong led us to green?
4: Well, my mindset was I better be prepared to call a 5 or 6 car accident down in turn number one. I didn't think there was any chance with how crazy those restarts were and how viable that second groove was. I mean, I really tipped my cap to Firestone. They brought a tire that just didn't chunk up and didn't marble and make that second groove almost undrivable. So I knew that there were going to be a lot of drivers that were going to feel a little gutsy to try a second or third groove. So I thought for sure we'd see an accident. And then you get into, okay, who was ahead of at who at a certain point on the racetrack. So I'm so glad that that last lap was clean. But man, it was buckle your seatbelts time and hold on and strap everything down because you knew it was going to get crazy. And boy, those fellas did not disappoint.
5: Nick, obviously the winner is who will remember Felix Rosenquist's second IndyCar win in just an incredible fashion. But what was your reaction to the emotion we saw from David Malukas being so close and probably thinking, if there's any other race where I finish this strong, I'm the winner?
4: It's such a good point, and that's what makes the Indianapolis 500 so special, because agony and ecstasy literally run side by side like Armstrong and Rosenquist did for that entire lap. I mean, the thrill and the joy of winning, you don't get that if it doesn't hurt like hell if when you lose. So I'm super encouraged, though, because you saw how emotional David Malukas was, and he's just 24 years old, and you saw Marcus Armstrong distraught, and we've all talked about, you know, how disappointed Pato O'Ward has been over the last several years with how close he has come to winning that race. You got all this next generation of IndyCar drivers in their 20s, and I love seeing that, man, it means something to them. So I think that's good for the sport. As much as your heart goes out to those guys, I love that it matters, and it's going to make, you know, if any of those guys have success down the road, mean that much more, and obviously it becomes an even greater story for all of us to tell.
2: Did I hear year 17 for you a part of the 500 and the radio network?
4: Yeah, I mean, I can't even wrap my head around that. It's been a lot of fun. I've spent the last several up in turn number one, but I've been out in turn two, spent many years in pit lane and doing the victory lane interview as well. But yeah, man, it's an honor and a privilege to be a part of that network. I love working with Mark Janes and Jake Query and Michael Young, Ryan Marine, all those guys. So yeah, year number 17 in the books, and it was one I'm not going to forget anytime soon.
2: Well, you do an unbelievable job, Nick, and I bring that up because I want, if you could, share to our listeners a little bit about who Felix Rosenquist is. I have had minimal interactions with him. I actually talked with him when I joined you guys for a practice a couple weeks ago. I've always been struck by just his friendliness. Just seems like a really genuine dude. Could you share a little bit to our audience that might not know who Felix Rosenquist is about him?
4: Yeah, he's extremely respected in the IndyCar paddock. I mean, he might be the nicest guy, the nicest race car driver I've ever met. Everybody likes him, but he's super respected. I mean, he's one of these that, you know, any industry you go into, whether it's, you know, stand-up comedy or actors or, you know, that there's always those guys that everyone in the industry respects, a comics comic. Well, Felix Rosenquist is a race car driver's race car driver. He's very clean, very fast, very smooth. Hasn't necessarily had the most success. He's been in a lot of accidents. I mean, it's just been kind of a rocky up and down career. It's only his second IndyCar win. And I think a lot of people over the last year or two were starting to wonder, okay, how long is Felix Rosenquist's IndyCar career actually going to be? But, checking this box will assure that he will be in the sport for a very, very long time. And I think you could tell watching the victory celebration, the banquet last night, how many drivers and folks inside the paddock respect and like Felix. He's soft-spoken. You know, he's not very controversial, but he's just a guy that a lot of people like. And how clean and smooth he races is something that goes a long way.
5: Nick, when you have 70 lead changes, 14 different drivers leading that sort of race, short list of greatest races of all time, the greatest race. I know it's prisoner of the moment sort of talk and dialogue, but what was your reaction to maybe that being dubbed the greatest finish, at least, in Indy 500 history?
4: Yeah, I mean, it's all in the eye of the beholder, right? Like, I mean, different eras are going to matter differently to different people. I don't know how that isn't, you know, at least in the top five Indy 500s we've ever seen, and whether it's the greatest or the greatest finish. I think it's up for debate, but it is certainly has a chair at the table. I mean, it was remarkable from start to finish too. I mean, there was a portion of the middle where you saw Alex Palou and Scott Dixon trading the lead back and forth, and that was a little manufactured as they were trying to save fuel. But the thing with this aerodynamic package that we've had with this older race car that a lot of IndyCar fans are clamoring for, hey, we need a new car, we need new technology, and I always point out, yeah, but don't forget how good the finishes at Indianapolis have been over the last decade. And boy, from the last lap passes that Joseph Newgarden has pulled off to all the lead changes, it all kind of crescendoed into, I think, an absolute sweet spot with what we got on Sunday with the 110th Indy 500.
5: Nick, as someone who's on the radio call, turn one, and people are going to hear your voice, as a professional, we can't tell the craziness that you have to kind of go through as that we go to caution and you realize, oh boy, there's going to be one lap to win this thing. So can you take us through perhaps how your mindset, maybe not shifts because you're going to be locked in regardless, but how do you kind of reset and get ready for anything that could possibly happen? And we know of all the calls that's made during that race, it's that finish we'll remember for a lifetime.
4: Yeah. Well, I don't know if you do reset. That's the hardest part. I mean, you know, I'm in a basket in turn one that hangs off of the upper deck. So literally, I've got all of the lower bowl turn one grandstands below me, and all I do is look down, and I see everybody on their feet, and they're bouncing around. Nobody can sit still just like I was. So it honestly makes me admire what these drivers do, because I don't know how they lock in knowing that, hey, here we go, 2.5 miles, one trip around the Indianapolis Motor Speedway, and somebody's life's about to change forever, you know, becoming Indianapolis 500 champion. So yeah, I mean, without getting too inside baseball, it's a couple deep breaths and just remind yourself to call what you see and make sure you describe it to a T. And I think on that last lap, I pointed out that, you know, Marcus Armstrong was trying to make his car as wide as possible because he was, you know, kind of moving around the racetrack. And at the time, I thought I called for the pass for the win when David Malukas, you know, took it away from Armstrong into turn number one. And then, boy, little did I know that Felix Rosenquist was going to pull off one of the greatest laps I've ever seen at the Speedway. So, yeah, it's a finish we're all going to be talking about, I think, for a very, very long time.
3: Again, you heard that voice all day Sunday. Nick Yeoman, part of the IndyCar Radio Network in turn one for the 500. Nick, last one here, and thank you again for the time. You brought up a little earlier the second groove, the high line, the outside line. Alexander Rossi brought it up last night, the victory banquet of, you know, did Felix maybe discover something that other drivers might try? Now, trying it on, you know, any lap outside of lap 200, you might need to get yourself checked a little bit there. But are you curious about that at all? You know, do we see, you know, not as close as Armstrong and Felix were that final lap, but do you see a little bit more of that outside high line being explored, particularly on restarts, you know, around the track a little bit more than we saw there, you know, typically what we see.
4: Oh, 100%. No, I'm actually super optimistic that as we continue to come back to the Indianapolis Motor Speedway, that the racing is going to get even better and better. Now, there is going to be a new car that's scheduled for 2028, and if the aerodynamics change and the center of pressure and the weight, that's going to factor into to whether that second groove is viable. But again, I think Alexander Rossi was right. I think Felix kind of showed everybody something. And as you pointed out, there are going to be a lot of drivers in the future that try it. Now, whether they're able to pull it off, that'll remain to be seen, because there are going to be a few that don't and end up with a trip to the infield care center after pounding the safer barrier. But yeah, I thought, again, Firestone had a great tire. The teams have figured it out. The drivers have got comfortable. And as the drivers get more comfortable, they're going to get a little bit more racy too. So I think everybody should be optimistic that the future Indy 500s have a chance to be just as good with side-by-side racing. I thought it was awesome.
3: Nick, I sat next to my sister-in-law for the first time. She put the headset on, and I could not believe how many times over 200 laps she took the headset off to say, these guys are so good at calling this race. So I speak for a lot of people in saying thank you for that. You guys paint an incredibly beautiful picture. Get a little bit of rest this week before heading up to Detroit.
4: No, I really appreciate the kind words, and appreciate all the support you guys have as our flagship station. And anytime you want to talk racing, you know I'm around.
3: That's Nick Yeoman, outstanding in turn one. Michael Young in two. Of course, Jake Query in three. And shout out to Ryan Marine. I thought his handoff to Mark James in the final lap was really, really good. Nick said it right there. Call what you see. I think it's so much easier said than done. You get to that climactic moment, you want to have the big call.
5: Yeah, you want to make it bigger than what it is.
3: Yeah, and I thought Ryan Marine in particular, Mark will play that again coming up here at 9 o'clock. I thought Ryan Marine did a great job in explaining Rosenquist is still there. And then passed it off to Mark James, and of course, Mark James
5: is so different too.
3: Did the rest.
5: Because, not to catch you, I'm sorry, but with football, it stops every few seconds. And that's the sport that we live for 9 months out of the year, basically, it feels like. And so to have the reaction that Nick and the others had, to be accurate, be concise, be excited, that is an art, man. That is not something that is
3: skill,
5: very easy,
3: man,
5: to do.
3: Yeah, it's an unbelievable skill. The quote from Scott McLaughlin after 500 miles wrapped up on Sunday. Scott McLaughlin, third. If you haven't seen it yet, find the picture of third, fourth, and fifth crossing the yard of bricks. It looks like they're lining up to start the race. Third, fourth, and fifth are that close there. Armstrong led the final lap, and then he finished fifth. He gets past, I mean, inches, closer than I even think it was for first and second there. Scott McLaughlin got third, Pato Ward fourth, and then Marcus Armstrong
5: fifth. I'm looking at it right
3: fifth.
5: Now.
3: I mean, doesn't it look like they're lining up to start the race?
5: It's crazy. And on top of that, look how clear the image is. As a nerd, what kind of camera was used to take this shot? Because it looks like they're sitting there, and they're, like you said, they're not even in motion. And boy, the nose of that yellow car that he was driving, that gets you third.
3: Scott McLaughlin's quote, it's Christmas, but not everyone gets a present. That is one of my favorite quotes to sum up the Indianapolis 500.
5: Yeah. I would say this too, KB.
3: And I would argue a lot of people get coal. You know, if you're Catherine Legg, if you're Alexander Rossi, if you're Ed Carpenter, I mean, Scott McLaughlin the year prior, James. He doesn't even start the race.
5: Yeah.
3: He spins out before the race even starts. All this anticipation. And then that happens.
5: And I think the part that really hammered home to me again, just how aggressive you have to be, is when David Malukas says, I don't know if I could have gone any harder, I would have flipped the car. And there's so many times I could have flipped the car. And so to be that aggressive with the racing, with the driving, with the tactics, I think it just drives home again that you really aren't giving your best effort unless you are kind of towing that line between being a champion or being carted off or whatever, going to the medic. Like, you know what I mean? Or your car being carted off. So, yeah, that was theater. And like you said, one of the best finishes we'll probably ever see in this city and certainly in the sport.
3: Mark Jason was asking if we could replay the final lap radio call. Let's do that on the other side. We'll do that coming up at 8:30. We'll play the full radio call there. from that final lap. And I know we mentioned this earlier, but it's kind of crazy. And I believe it happened right in front of Nick Yeoman, James. Mick Schumacher brushes the wall there. And that leads to the yellow. I believe it was like 196, maybe four right. to go, something like that. And Townsend Bell, I was watching the Fox broadcast on Sunday night. He said anytime on an oval, someone brushes the wall, even if they stay, they usually bring the yellow out just in case there's debris somewhere. And so if Schumacher spins like a normal accident, we probably don't get the green-white finish. Now, maybe they red flag it immediately, and we do the green-white like we did, I think, a few years ago with Ericsson and Newgarden, maybe, or I don't know. They're starting to run together, which is a great thing because they're all epic at this point. But that is kind of a unique aspect to the finish as well. Like, Schumacher hits the wall, but then he stayed. And I don't think there was much of an issue whatsoever there in terms of cleanup. That allowed for a couple laps of yellow, and then boom. Now, if you're Marcus Armstrong, you wanted a wheel to fall off. You know, you wanted something to happen there to where you could have potentially, you know, gotten the full yellow. Reminder, Mike Schenck going to join us here in 40 minutes. He is the car owner along with Jim Meyer for Meyer Schenck Racing. Had him on last week. Outstanding interview. His candor is through the roof as always. Obviously, the Felix Rosenquist storyline, but you have to ask him about Marcus Armstrong. You know, I can only imagine just those emotions and kind of managing his three drivers. Mark, let's go ahead and check it out.
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3: All right, so the full top 10 there. Rosenquist, Malukas, McLaughlin, Pato Ward, Marcus Armstrong. That was your top five. How about Rinus VK, sixth? I was kind of out of the blue there. Alex Palou, seventh. Failed post-race inspection. A non-compliance was a result of an assembly error, not an intentional modification. I'm a little confused how that's not found pre-race, to be honest with you there. It was a Dallara part, something to do with the front wing and how big it was there. His team was docked 5 points and $10,000. Again, you saw all the cars that went to the back of the field last year, several cars after the race, so a little confused there. And how about Santino Ferrucci? Eight Indy 500s, eight top 10s. That continues the record.
5: And again, just an overall great finish to, or great start, I should say, to that race. Really great finish as well, because that was some incredible driving and some aggressive driving. Just the heartbreak from Malukas and the joy we see from Felix Rosenquist, who, not randomly, but wasn't the biggest name, wins it, and now he's immortal.
3: All right, Eastern Conference Finals is over. James Boyd called it about 10 days ago, and he was spot on. The Knicks absolutely throttled the Cleveland Cavaliers. That is 11 straight wins for the Knicks. And my hand is raised. I did not think the Knicks had this in them. I mean, they have just ran over the Eastern Conference here since that first series was a little shaky early on there with, was it the Hawks? I'm trying to think who the first series even was now. At this point there, but back-to-back sweeps for the Knicks. They are now off for over a week. The NBA Finals will not start until Wednesday, and they will await what is now down to a best of three, and that is out west, James. The Thunder head back home after an ugly game four. A.J. Mitchell has been a key ingredient to them. He is out for tonight's game five. Thunder Spurs, best of three, and you still like the defending champs?
5: I do. Just because I got to see them get dethroned. They've been the best team in basketball the last 2 years, pretty much from start to finish. But I will say they're really missing Jalen Williams right now. And we'll have to see SGA be a lot better in game five. I think he will be. But perhaps this is the passing of the torch where we see Wembanyama ascend into being the best player in the world. But right now, we're deadlocked, and it should be a great game five.
3: The Cubs are as drunk as those in turn three right now trying to play baseball. They stink, and that makes me very, very happy. They lose once again yesterday. Did I see we got a combined no-hitter? Astros, do you guys see that?
7: Did not.
3: Three pitchers combining on a no-no there, 9-0. You know me. I feel like if the starter has the no-no going and you want to take him out, he should start throwing with his other arm. You can't take him out. You have to leave him in the game.
5: Is that the unwritten rule?
3: Yeah, that's my unwritten rule there. Five walks, a part of that no-hitter, 9-0. The Astros, when they're Indianapolis Indians back at home all week, they're actually off today. They played yesterday. Mark, you guys went to the game, right?
8: We did. We capped off the Memorial Day weekend.
9: High scoring affair there.
8: 9-7, yeah. The only place to watch the Cubs win is at Victory Field, apparently.
9: Yeah, that'd be the Iowa Cubs there for not falling.
2: Indiana Fever, they are going to head out west. They've got two at Golden State Thursday, at Portland on Friday. They have won three straight, kind of a quiet part of their schedule. And the Colts, they have their 11-on-11 work beginning this week. It is the part of the offseason program, the closest thing you'll get to real football. Not very real, but no full pads here. But nonetheless, offense versus defense, 11-on-11 action. We'll be out there to observe tomorrow. So we'll have a little bit more Colts conversation coming your way here throughout the week. All right, coming up on the other side, Mark will replay the IndyCar Radio Network, the final lap in what was as epic of a finish as you will see over that illustrious oval in 110 years of that great race. Before that, I think it's good weather coming up this week. Mark Dykton, what do we got from Amber
10: today? Today we're going to have increasing cloud cover with a chance for spotty showers late in the day. We'll reach a high near 79 degrees this afternoon. Tonight, a chance for scattered showers with low temperatures in the mid-60s. I'm Fox 59 meteorologist Amber Hardwick.
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7: 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Felix Rosenquist said, "This is my moment."
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10: 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And Felix Rosenquist gets him at the start finish line. 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
13: The Indianapolis 500 right now is the Indianapolis 3, just about 3 miles left, maybe a little fraction more than that. But they know that they're coming to the white and the green. Ryan, they're going to be at a much quicker pace when they come in front of you.
14: And they already are. Marcus Armstrong starts to pick up the pace, but David Malukas is closing in. Felix Rosenquist, Connor Ward right in tow.
15: And the white flag flies on the 110th running of the Indianapolis 500-mile race.
16: Marcus Armstrong trying to make that car as wide as possible, but he cannot hold off David Malukas. Malukas to the race lead. Rosenquist trying to take second.
17: Rosenquist on the outside of Marcus Armstrong. That's the battle for second, but David Malukas will lead him down the back straightaway. Said it was a dream to drive for Roger Penske. Will he live reality today and win the 500?
13: 10 years ago, we saw a driver win his first IndyCar race at the Indianapolis 500. Is history about to repeat itself? David Malukas roars his way into turn number four.
14: Malukas has the lead, but it's close behind. Felix Rosenquist charging out of turn four. Mark James, bring him home.
15: David Malukas comes off of turn number four for the final time. Felix Rosenquist goes to the outside. We get to the Arden Bridge, and Felix Rosenquist gets him at the start-finish line. Felix Rosenquist with an incredible pass at the start-finish line. He wins the 110th running of the Indianapolis 500-mile race.
18: Well, that's how it sounded on these airwaves, the great IndyCar radio network. Boy, that is a beautiful, beautiful final lap there, and that is a call we are going to hear for absolute ages upon ages there. And I know Mark will play the re-entry he has created for the show here coming up the 9 o'clock hour. The onboard camera of Felix Rosenquist's final lap is absolutely insane. I mean, it looks like he's going to hit Marcus Armstrong 19 different times. And I mean, his spotter is yelling, because it's incredible how much poise they honestly have and how calm they sound. But he says the phrase, James, "Still there, still there, still there," indicating you have not gotten past Armstrong yet. He said that, I swear, 30 times on the final lap. He doesn't really stop saying it until like they're on the front stretch. And then he's like, "Deploy, deploy, deploy, go, go, go." Like, you have a chance to get to Malukas.
19: Yeah.
18: At this point here, it's just, it's freaking epic. It's unbelievable. It's one of the greatest finishes in sports history.
19: The tactics used in such a short amount of time always amazes me when it comes to race car drivers.
18: Because
19: you don't have that much time to really process. You can go through all the simulators you want to, all the real life experience you want to, but unless you're in it, you just don't know until you kind of meet the moment. And I thought Felix Rosenquist said it beautifully when he mentioned this is how you dream of winning the 500. And of course, they all dream of it and to win it in any fashion. But it's kind of like the last second shot in game seven that we all dreamed of, or the walk-off home run in game seven, or you throwing the final strike to get the no-hitter, whatever the case may be. But to do it in that fashion, that is dreamlike. It's a dream to win the Indy 500. That makes it even more of a dream to win in that fashion, because it's almost like a Hollywood scripted movie. Like, if you handed me that script before the race, I'd be like, ah, you know, whatever. But then seeing it play out in real life organically, great stuff for a guy who, again, resume was fine, but now the resume looks a whole lot different. And I think that's also another element I love about the Indy 500, Kevin, is that you have the chance for, not the average man, because they're all high-level drivers. But you know what I mean? Like, you have a chance to see a guy catapult in a way that you really don't see, I think, in other sports. There's usually a little more, there's more opportunities for you to kind of get the glory in team sports, you know, because you can rely on somebody else to pick you up if you have a bad day or whatever. Not in this sport. You got to bring it and you got to meet the moment yourself. Then you have a great team behind you, kind of coaching you through it and guiding you through it. But yeah, he goes from being Felix Rosenquist, a pretty fine driver, to Felix Rosenquist, the Indy 500 winner in the most epic fashion.
4: Yeah, he gets introduced differently now for the rest of his life.
19: And how about the purse? You see the money? Like, they got boosted as well?
4: Yeah, $4.3 million.
19: And then overall, I think it was the biggest payout in Indy 500 history, I think up $10 million from last year.
4: Yeah, announced last night at the banquet. Always enjoy watching that, so that was a good time. With that, Mike Schenck going to join us here coming up about 25 minutes. We had him on last week. My thought last week was like, hey, these Meyer Schenck racing cars are pretty high up there, and honestly, I thought Felix was going to get the pole. That was a big reason why I told Mark, hey, let's get Mike Schenck on. And I know he's got a great personality and really a great story. I mean, by no means is this someone that, you know, I mean, he has started this team from scratch, really. And it's quite impressive. They are not some, you know, little Cinderella story that Ganassi and Penske just pet on the head when it comes to the IMS and what they've done here. Now, two wins in the last 5 years, Elio Castroneves, of course, in 2021, and Marcus Armstrong was right there. Those are their three cars, Rosenquist, Armstrong, and Elio there. Anything pre-race that you in particularly really liked? I guess I'll throw it to both you and Mark. Anything pre-race or outside of the actual 200 laps that you guys enjoyed?
19: Well, I know me and Mark were going to get beat up if we didn't go find Pato's car before the race.
20: Oh, God.
19: There on the track.
20: Yep.
19: So
20: we got our steps in for that.
19: That was pretty cool. But I think being able to go down there, see the bricks in person, step on and walk past them, and see all the cars kind of lined up, and even just the final tweaks, Mark, where they're making the last little adjustments on the car while we're all kind of just parading through like it's a field trip, and they're getting ready for such a stressful moment. And I think we timed it pretty well too, Mark, because when we went down there, Kevin, pre-race to see all the cars, I would say right when we were getting ready to kind of exit and go back up towards the pagoda is when it got really packed, because everyone was there at that point. And unfortunately for Mark, I got his, you know, him and his wife graciously took pictures of all of us and for me, sending them back to mom. But I wasn't in the Instagram era of influencer. There were a lot of influencers there that it was just weird to see that in real life.
20: Lots of selfies, yeah.
19: I was like, yeah, because remember me and Mark got in line to get a picture in front of like this Indy 500, like, big posters, flag thing, right in front of the pagoda. Nice little scenic picture. The girl in front of us, shout out to her, God bless her. She has got a mini digital camera, and I swear to you, we're waiting in line, and she took like 10 photos and kept checking them. And we're just like, can we just take our one and keep moving?
20: Influencers don't grow on trees.
19: I guess no, not. Don't. And good, like, she's probably getting a lot of money for it, so I probably shouldn't hate on it. But yeah, that was, other than that, I mean, it was cool. But the cars were cool.
20: Pre-race for me, I would say walking the pits were cool. But then also, just the flyovers were unbelievable. Oh, yeah. The helicopters following the cars around the track, that was breathtaking.
4: I know, it's kind of funny. When I asked Doug Bowles that question on Friday, you know, are we going to get the helicopters again? And, you know, he Yeah, I think gave us the wink and the hints of it, you know, about nine cool, different man. Times. I got chills when he said that Friday. Mm-hmm. I was like, I can't wait for that. And yeah, I mean, it's how low they go. And I always think that flyover that bisects the pagoda, the second one, I think it's going to take the flags right off of it. I mean, that thing looks like it is so low. And they added the little red, white, and blue painting of the sky for, mm-hmm. I mean, I know nothing, obviously.
19: That was cool.
4: Yeah, and I think that might have been a little bit of, and Doug mentioned this with us on Friday, the 250 kind of, there will be like a twist or something, you know, to the normal pre-race stuff there. I don't know if you guys have caught the Fox broadcast last night. They had Gronk up in one of those helicopters as well.
20: And is he just hanging out at the snake pit? He was a snake pit.
4: Yeah, he was a snake pit, whatever, out there, the Grand Marshal or whatever you want to call it.
19: I'll say this too. Everything they did to kind of honor Kyle Busch was really cool.
4: Yeah, it was a little big bummer that unfortunately you had a wreck on lap 18. Yeah. So you couldn't, you know, I think maybe appreciate the.
19: But even pre-race.
4: Pre-race and certainly down in Charlotte. I mean, some of those scenes from down there, the Coca-Cola was just beyond moving there. And I believe Kiffin Simpson, I think they reconfigured the number of his. A pit box there.
19: How about Kyle Larson's son?
4: The same font.
19: Going to console Kyle Busch's son.
4: Yeah. And then Rosenquist.

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3: Can't wait for Mike Shank to join us here. Coming up 15 minutes from now, you certainly saw him a whole lot late in the race, and he wears those emotions on his sleeve.
4: Yeah.
3: So looking forward to that conversation with him. We had him on last week, and we'll chat with him about Felix Rosenquist and all the chaos with that Meyer-Shank Racing team and Marcus Armstrong. Can only imagine those conversations late in the race. We'll do that here in a few. It looked like Kurt Cignetti needed to get his speed up a little bit in the pace car. Are you guys noticing that?
4: Yeah. I did, but that's a lot of pressure. I didn't realize how much went into it.
3: I think it's a ton of pressure.
4: We kind of learned more about it leading up to him doing it and all the practice that he wanted to have to do it, honestly.
3: I don't think I've ever seen Kurt Cignetti in anything other than his 2024 college football rain pullover that he seemingly wears everywhere, and he always has the blue Gatorade very close by. Always.
4: And so that's you and the Powerade. That's the equivalent?
3: Pretty much. Thank you to Travis for that during Carb Day Friday. Might have been the best drink I had all week, honestly. The other thing I had to laugh about Cignetti when they interviewed him about doing the pace car and all the practice that went into it was him uttering the phrase, repetition is the mother of learning.
4: I did laugh at that too, because is that him not always recruiting or always thinking as a coach?
3: Just peak coach speak. Repetition is the mother of learning.
4: What's the other one that I used to always hear?
3: Take that, Allen Iverson. Yeah. How about that?
4: You don't rise to the occasion, you fall to the level of your training. I've heard that often.
3: Oh, you might need to send that to Cignetti.
4: I'm sure he could take it and use it. We actually walked right past him.
3: He would crumble
4: on
3: that up
4: race day, right,
3: trash.
4: Mark?
5: Yeah, he literally walked past like my shoulder, and I didn't even notice it because I was talking to Ashley or James, and then all of a sudden I heard Hoosiers, Sig, and I just kind of turned. I'm like, oh. Geez, he's literally 6 inches from me.
4: And I'm not going to lie.
3: Is pre-pace car?
5: No, after the pace car.
3: Oh, after.
4: Yeah.
5: Oh, he was hopping in a vehicle to get out of Dodge.
3: Got it. Okay.
4: And boy, the amount of security he had around him, I was thinking, Mark, you two steps to the wrong direction, you might have been getting hemmed up.
3: Well, Mark, we got some audio from him. This is post-pace car, correct?
5: Yes, with Andrew Chernoff.
3: Okay, so this is courtesy of Wish TV here. This is Kurt Cignetti after the duties he had leading the field to green.
6: You know, we let it out a little bit at the end. It was fun.
7: What's the experience to see 350,000 people around you at one time like that?
6: Well, it's like entering a stadium in football. You know, I've never focused on the crowd. I blotted them out. And it was the same way today. I focused on the road. And, you know, I'm a little impatient, so that's the hardest part is waiting.
7: How does it compare to winning the national championship?
6: They're two great experiences, but, you know, it takes a hell of a lot longer to prepare and build a national championship team.
3: Focused on the road. I love that. He says road like he's driving up Walnut or College or Kirkwood.
5: No potholes on the track, though.
3: Little different road there of the 2.5-mile oval, and I would venture to guess a little different speed.
4: I was going to say, Mark, I got out into the road to make sure that we were going the right direction there after you picked me up. We were sitting, Kevin, at this intersection trying to get into the, North 40 lot?
5: Yeah,
4: Mark, and the cars wouldn't move, and then we see people just kind of sitting like on the tailgates of their trucks or whatever, and we're like, wait a second, this is a little too picnicky for us trying to be moving. And so I got out of my car and walked like two blocks to kind of see like what's the lay of the land, where should we go, can you pull up to the left and kind of maneuver that way. And we made it there. But even then, Kevin, and not to get all sappy, but when I was walking, I probably had three or four people stop me and they could say, hey, love the morning show, love what me, you, and Mark are doing. And one of the cooler things, Kevin, because I think it happens more for you and I because of the cameras and stuff, but all the people who recognize me. And then I was like, oh, Mark's right here. That was like their Christmas. because they're like, oh, this is the funniest guy in town. So, oh, yeah,
3: Carb Day people are going nuts.
4: Exactly. So the people who kind of missed the opportunity to see him on Carb Day, all the ones who ran into a race, they loved that Mark was out there.
3: I had some dude come up to me and go, Jake Query! Oh, how are you, man? I love listening to your stuff.
4: I think
5: is that a compliment or were you insulted?
3: I
4: you must have been smelling good.
3: I shotgunned a beer after that.
4: You and your cologne.
3: Jake would be so offended if someone thought I was.
4: Is there anything that's alike besides you guys just being tall? I mean, I don't think you look alike.
3: No, well, I don't know. Yeah, I mean, I guess not. Yeah, tall is probably about the only thing. Which again, I feel like every time I see somebody in public, they're like, "Wow, you're a lot taller than you."
4: You don't sound like a radio.
3: I'm like, yeah, I have the voice shorty. Of 5'7", not 6'3".
4: Well, I know I sound 5'10". I'm not going. It might be sounding like I'm 5'9".
3: Now, you guys nervous about the red flag? Was that why the early bail? Nervous about the weather?
5: That and like I told you, like we had the girls up in Illinois, so we still had a heck of a drive ourselves after the race. So I kind of told James, I'm like, I think like maybe lap like around lap 100, 120, we'll see how it plays. But like, if we get weather or something like that, we should probably get going. Because I'm like, I don't want to sit in 6 hours of traffic and still have to go to Illinois and get the girls and all that stuff. And he's like, whatever you guys want to do, I'm just happy that you guys picked me up today. So we did that, and yeah, we just happened to leave, and then the red flag happened. We're like, well, that was probably perfect timing right there.
4: Well, Mark, you buried the lead there. How about the most horrific timing of that guy who walked in front of the trolley thing we got on? You want to explain that story for the listeners?
5: So we walked the majority of like our way to the car, but then they have those trams that pick you up and whatnot. And we're like, hey, it's starting to sprinkle a little bit. Let's just hop in. We'll get there faster and stuff. But obviously, there's people walking back and forth and back and forth right in there. So our driver gave no F's. She was just like, I'm just going to start moving and people will get out of the way. It's a vehicle coming at you. They will move. Well, some people have alcohol in them quite a bit and people are literally like shoulder. They're touching my shoulder. That's how close they're walking.
3: It's like Rosenquist and Armstrong on lap 200.
5: So I'm in conversation with Kevin or with James and Ashley, and James is sitting across from us. And all of a sudden, I hear a pop, and I just assumed it was like someone went over like a water bottle or something like that. And the look on James's face was one of horror. And he's like, I think she just ran over that guy's ankle. And sure enough, some guy was like drunk and bumping into the tram, and she ran right over his foot with the tram.
3: And we heard a pop?
5: I heard a pop.
4: Yeah, I was thinking like, did she just break his ankle? Seriously, it was, oh my gosh.
3: Now, did he have enough liquid courage in him not to be fazed by this?
5: He limped briefly before laying on the ground, and I'm like, well, that was probably the pop I heard. It was either an Achilles or an ankle/leg.
3: Asking for the Joseph Newgarden boot.
5: Yeah,
4: for the honestly, crutches. Kevin, to put it in football terms, it was like if he got, you know, a hip drop tackle, he got rolled up on like that.
3: I don't know why I'm laughing.
4: I was laughing to keep from crying. And then him and Ashley were laughing at me because of how big my eyes must have got. Because I kept talking about, man, that dude's day just went from, oh, great, drunken time, maybe not feeling great the next morning to, I got to go to the hospital. So that was rough.
3: So do we have any regret about what I have labeled missing one of the greatest finishes in sports history? Do we have any regret about attending the sporting event but yet missing that finish?
4: I think there is for me, for sure.
5: But yeah, I mean, I would have liked to have stayed, but I also knew for my mental state and getting up at 4 and something in the morning that I was like, this has been a long day already. I'm like, I can't imagine then getting stuck in traffic with 350,000 friends and then still having to drive about 3 hours northwest.
3: And at least you didn't tear your Achilles.
5: I did not.
4: There you go.
5: No.
4: But I think
5: could have gone without hearing it, though.
4: Certainly an element, at least for myself, as I continue to get more ingratiated with it, is like, all right, if there is no Pacers game that night, like it really is, quite honestly, I probably should just stick it out and enjoy the whole day. Because, man, the letdown yesterday and then not staying till the end, and not even for that finish, like that finish was incredible, but I think I probably owe it to myself, the listeners, and things like that. If I have an opportunity to stay, just figure out how to stay, because it's once a year, man.
3: Well, and honestly, if you are trying to get to the race in a timely fashion for all the pre-race, if you're trying to watch the entire race, just don't think for 1 second you're doing anything at 4 o'clock or 5 o'clock. I mean, like, you have to come with patience, because there's no efficient, I mean, there's 350,000 people trying to leave one facility. Like, there's no, I mean, we got shipped to 465 South. That's not conducive to us getting, but that's reality.
4: Yeah.
3: Like, you just gotta have to swallow it and move
4: like
3: on.
4: You said, it's one day, and my parents didn't realize. They were asking me how it was, and they didn't realize it is the single biggest one-day sporting event in the world.
3: Oh, yeah.
4: And so when I told them how many people it was, they were looking at me like I was crazy. You were in that?
0: They were like, I thought it was the NFL draft. Yeah. That's what Jake Query tells me every year.
4: I laugh at all the little quips he makes leading up to the race. I think he had one where he's like, yeah, it looks like he's Roger Goodell's going to make the draft pick here. And I'm like, it ain't that. So it was great, though. Great environment. And honestly, the weather cooperated. So shout out to Mother Nature.
5: I got some mother. As foreboding as the weather report were heading into it and like just kind of the forecast and how the sky looked at times, I'm like, you couldn't have asked for a better day. Track was cool. It was not, you weren't getting blasted by the sun.
3: I think we dodged a lot.
5: Yeah.
3: I think Zionsville Beach Grove was getting rain. But, you know, again, I've got some Mother Nature thoughts. We can get to those coming up 9 o'clock hour. Mike Schenck, he's going to join us next. Can't wait for this combo. The owner of Felix Rosenquist's car, he joins us next.
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9: 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Oh, trouble. We have a huge crash. Change for the race lead. Felix Rosenquist said this is
10: Rosenquist had a little more fuel in that tank.
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12: 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And Felix Rosenquist gets him at the start finish line. He wins the
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12: Oh, trouble! We have a huge crash at the midway point of the back straightaway. I believe that's the machine of Catherine Legg. Someone lost it at the end of the exit of turn number two. They hit the inside retaining wall. A massive hit. We have two cars just out of my view at the exit of turn number two. Our first caution of the day.
13: Alexander Rossi stopped on pit road. There's fire in the back of the car. We know he has that ankle problem, but he is out of the car. Attended by the teams down there. Smoke coming from the back of the car. They have the fire out. Alexander Rossi is out of the car, but he's also out of the race.
12: And now it's Connor Daly swinging around Scott McLaughlin, and we have a battle for the lead at three.
14: And that battle for the lead has been settled out, and the youngster David Malukas now leads the Indianapolis 500.
15: Joseph Newgarden pounds the outside wall in turn number four. Everyone else through cleanly. The car comes to a stop at the exit of turn number four, and the yellow is back out.
14: 10 years ago, we saw a driver win his first IndyCar race at the Indianapolis 500. Is history about to repeat itself? David Malukas roars his way into turn number four.
15: Malukas has the lead, but it's close behind. Felix Rosenquist charging out of turn four. Mark James, bring him home.
16: David Malukas comes off of turn number four for the final time. Felix Rosenquist goes to the outside. We get to the Art of French, and Felix Rosenquist gets him at the start-finish line. Felix Rosenquist with an incredible pass at the start-finish line. inside. He wins the 110th Fleming of the Indianapolis 500-mile race.
1: The final corner. Here comes Rosenquist. Malukas Devaux, who has it? Over the line. Who's it going to be?
17: Holy what an end. What a great end to an incredible competition there at the end. I really thought we lost it after that yellow. I'm so grateful.
18: It kind of worked out the right way when I got back to third, and then I just had a flat out lap on the high line and it stuck. It was just the coolest way you can finish a win in Indy 500.
19: The coolest way you can win the Indianapolis 500, that must be really freaking cool to say out loud and be pretty darn accurate about it. And Felix Rosenquist indeed is that. Hoping to have Mike Schenck join us here. You heard his voice. Maybe a little dump button close by when he joins us here in a few minutes. But, man, just epic. Epic. I've said it all morning long. I apologize to sound like a broken record, James, but to me it's one of the greatest finishes in sports history. And I don't even need to, I think, throw in the caveat of marquee sporting event, but I think when you throw that in there, it's certainly true. Just, I got hair on the back of my neck straight up right now.
20: How can you not? Just thinking about what you had a chance to witness in person, what millions got a chance to watch on TV, and what 300,000 plus got to watch in person as well. It's just sports, man. I never feel as sappy as I do than after a big sporting event. Like, wow, we got to experience that.
19: Amen to that. Let's head to the Payless Liquors hotline right now. We had him on last week, and I think I said something to the effect of, wouldn't you love to be having a Busch Light at Binkley's coming up on Sunday? I'm going to guess he might have had a couple in that side room, probably spilled into the entire Binkley's restaurant. He is Mike Schenck, the winner of the Indianapolis 500 for the second time in 5 years. Mike, congrats, man. That was absolutely, absolutely incredible.
21: I had all the Busch Lights. None left.
19: None left, probably in the state of Indiana after that. I don't even know where to begin, but let's just start here. How many times have you watched that onboard of Felix in that last lap? And what are your emotions, I guess, when you watch that?
21: You can't even. At 4 a.m., I couldn't sleep. Unimaginably couldn't sleep. And watched. And Fox had it on, and I rewatched it again. So. I don't even know what to say. It is so much bigger than, you know, anything that I've ever been a part of. I mean, obviously we won with Delio, which was gigantic for us in so many ways. But this one was such a dogfight at the end. And unbelievably, it was two of my three cars in the dogfight. And what came over me was just being extremely proud of our group and the people that have kind of put us in this position. Because I'll be honest with you, we'll start working on the 500 cars, you know, next week for next year. It's a constant 24/7 job to get these cars to be as fast as they are today, you know?
20: Again, that's the voice of Mike Schenck, owner of Meyer Schenck Racing. Mike, when you saw the tactic that Felix Rosenquist used, what was maybe your reaction to just staying high side for that final lap? And for those who don't understand the difficulty in doing that, waiting for the right moment within that to just finally go for it.
21: What everybody witnessed there is actual, not only was it the closest finish in the history of that race, but also a new way to race the Indianapolis Motor Speedway. I cannot tell your listeners how gutsy that was to do on that. I mean, you ask any driver, all those 32 other drivers, about what it would take to make that decision to hang on the outside of his teammate. Now, there's a lot of trust there because they get along really well, right? So, but for Marcus not to pop up, if Marcus would have touched him a little bit, it would have been all over for all of us. And what we didn't know we had in store when Felix popped top gear onto the front stretch out of four, he got a little side draft from David Malukas, and he popped top gear and he felt the car pull, and he's like, oh man, I can win this. And that's what everybody and we all saw, which was just a real moment in time for the history of Indianapolis Motor Speedway, in my opinion.
19: I believe Scott Dixon said last night, Swedish meatballs. We'll go with that for Felix Rosenquist.
21: That's it.
19: IKEA needs to start marketing those today. Mike Shank with us here on the Payless Liquors Hotline. Okay, your emotions the final 10 laps. What were you thinking when the red flag flew? Let's start there.
21: So, just devastation. I had a lot of not kind words. And it's just devastation because, to be honest with you, it wouldn't have been great for the fans because Felix would have won by 2 or 3 seconds, okay? But that was deserved also, by the way, because that all came from strategy and a really well-played chess game. And so, really disappointed. All of us just had a knuckle down, including Marcus Armstrong, who is also one of the people, besides Malukas, that drove their heart out and got extremely disappointed. We all made a decision at lap with, what was it, 70 laps to go, I think, and five of us went one way. The rest of from that point forward, as long as it didn't go yellow a lot and it didn't rain, we're going to be in the fight, and that's exactly how it worked.
19: Okay, I want to get to that strategy call in just a second, but one more in the last 10. Schumacher hits the wall. Yellow comes out. You have, obviously, Marcus now in the lead. I believe you were on Felix's pit stand. Did you say something to Felix and Marcus at that point? What were your conversations with two cars fighting for the win? But like you just said, they're inches away from finishing, I don't know, 24th and 25th, as bad as that sounds.
21: That's a great point. I'm actually on Marcus's stand, to be honest with you. So, what was interesting was, I just felt for him because if you look at that move that Marcus made, three wide on the outside to get the lead, that is like a guy that's been doing that track for 20 years, right? That was a beautiful move. And so I really just almost couldn't believe that we're in that position. You know, first of all, Felix winning the race was an emotional roller coaster. And having it done was great. And then all of a sudden, now we flipped the script. Now Marcus is at the top. I'm literally ready to pass out. There's no decision making. But Marcus is such a student of the game. He was locked in. He was going to do. He did everything he needed to do. There's nothing when you restart P1 at Indianapolis, you're a sitting duck. If people want to pass you, right? You just aerodynamics aren't going to allow you to stay out front. So it was a really tough position to put in, and I guess it was meant to be. I guess the racing gods and the track decides. And yesterday, it knew that Felix was its winner.
20: That was the first time that I ever had that reaction, Mike. And again, that's Mike Shank from Meyer Shank Racing, where as someone who's kind of new to the sport, people telling me, no, the track chooses the winner, you know, Mother Nature, things like that. But for those who don't really know this winner, Felix Rosenquist, as well as you do, what can you tell us about the man who just became a father 2 weeks ago and now is part of racing lore, winning his first 500?
21: And you heard this a lot at the banquet last night. He is one of probably the nicest driver I actually know. He's very Swedish, very level, not very emotional, but really kind and really funny when he gets comfortable. And he's a resident here of Indianapolis. He's proud to be here. Just a great guy. And I felt like a lot of support. So my wife and Jim Meyer and his wife all rode on the converter or on the back of the truck after the, did a little victory lap with Felix. And you could just feel the love coming from the people that stayed through the rain to wave to Felix as he came through. And it was really a great moment. And I think his fan base quadrupled this weekend. I'm positive of that.
19: Yeah, I would say that is an understatement. Again, Mike Shank, he's with us here, Payless Liquors Hotline. We had him on right after qualifying. Disappointment, certainly, that Felix wasn't on the pole, but
21: feeling it
19: right now, to say the least. Mike, if you don't mind, could you share a little bit with our audience about your story? I've tried to let them in a little bit of like, you know, this is not something where you were, whatever, born on third base from an ownership standpoint, and, you know, this has really been you've worked your way up into this point where you have three legit cars that have a chance to win the greatest race that motorsports has. Could you explain for our audience a little bit about your kind of upbringing in the racing world and how you got to this point with Meyer Shank Racing?
21: You know, I'm still from where I was born in Columbus, the east side of Columbus, Ohio, so 3 hours directly east from here, very similar to this town, very similar in the fact that we all seem to have to work for a living here no matter what, very Midwest, not poor or anything like that, but we always just were taught to work and don't stop. Don't stop until the job's done and you got what you want. For me, graduating high school, I immediately started driving race cars. But more importantly, it was more about the Indianapolis Motor Speedway for me. I grew up with my dad working on race cars, me hot rodding cars at home. We'd get the Indy Star the month of May, every May, just to keep up with what's going on. Bobby Rahal was the local guy in Columbus that was the big IndyCar guy, so I was a big fan of his then, and just kind of oohing and aahing like any kid that comes to the Speedway now that gets addicted to it. And then eventually I started driving cars, and at the same time had a preparation business. I started a race car preparation business because I didn't have any other skill. I had a 1.8 grade point average when I graduated high school. So and just kept building. Eventually I did one IRL race in 1997 or 98, I think. But from then on, it was all focused on the team and building the team. And we went from semi-pro to pro. And in 2018, my wife and I decided to sell a portion of the business to Jim Meyer, local business guy from Indianapolis here, and his family. And it's just been a rocket ship ever since then. There's a lot more that happened between then, but it's just never quitting. Even when I wanted to quit, my wife wouldn't let me quit. So it's just been an incredible ride.
19: In a few minutes left here with Mike Shank, it is a pretty amazing story, not only for owner, but obviously what happened there in the final few laps. You brought up the strategy call with 70 to go. Was that weather related? What kind of went into that?
21: Well, yes, weather did play a lot in this today, but we just kept watching the radar and it kept dissipating. They kept calling for a time to rain start, but they kept pushing that number. And at some point we're like, a term we use is, what's the fuel number from here? What fuel mileage do we need to get to make it on one more stop? And the number was very achievable. And so we all looked at each other and said, why aren't we doing this? Well, what I didn't know was the 60 stand, my other team, was thinking the same thing. So when they opened the pits, here come our MSR cars. And I'm like, oh boy, here we go. We're pot committed to this strategy, and that's okay. Because I want each stand, each team, to do what they think is best for everybody. And that worked perfectly this time. So half the field, not half, there was five or six of us on that strategy. And we got it right this time. It's very easy to get it wrong, but this time we were right.
20: Mike, last one from me. I know we saw the reaction in real time when Felix Rosenquist finishes first and your arms go up and probably some expletives as well. But have you had a quiet moment to just sit and kind of think what the bleep just happened?
21: Not really, not yet. My wife and I are getting ready to drive back to Columbus when we get off this call, and we'll have some time this week, but we got to be in Detroit by Thursday, and then we got to be in St. Louis the weekend after that. So not a lot of time to sit and enjoy it, but I can tell you it is an overwhelming feeling of pride and joy and contentment on the fact that we delivered on what we said and we executed on what we said we were going to do all month.
0: Mike, last one. If you can remove yourself from the emotion you went through during those final 10 laps and kind of look at the 500 as a whole, do you like the recent trend where we get late in the final, whatever, 5, 10 laps, and we throw the red flag? Do you like that from an entertainment standpoint?
21: From what you just said, from an entertainment standpoint, I think it's great. I think from my side, it's tough sometimes when you work so hard to get that advantage and you get it and then something happens and it just totally destroys that plan. Ultimately, though, we need to entertain. We have to entertain or we're not going to be here for the next 10, 20 years. So I have to say I'm okay with it. It's not always going to go our way like it did, but we understand that. But I can tell you that end of that race we're going to be talking about for a long time, and it really comes down to that red flag and then that yellow after that. Love or hate it. We had a great race at the end and had people standing on their feet, man.
0: Well, I'll say it one more time. I think it's one of the greatest finishes in sports, period. And it was executed by Meyer Shank Racing and Felix Rosenquist on Sunday. It was a bad night to be a Busch Light in Central Indiana. I think Mike Shank and his crew did their fair share in damaging that. Congrats, Mike. We can't thank you enough for both conversations here this month. Hopefully we can do it again moving forward. Safe travels back to Ohio, and good luck in Detroit.
21: Always, guys. Talk soon.
0: That's Mike Shank right there. Bayless Liquors.
20: I like bad night to be a Busch Light.
0: Bad night. Bad night to be a Busch Light. I think the crowd in Binkley's was spilling onto college on Sunday night. I can't even believe I said good luck in Detroit. It seems like such an afterthought, does it not?
20: Yeah, you kind of feel like you won the championship. It's like, wait a second, there's more games to be played after this, but
19: we're not even like halfway done with the season.
20: I know. But hey, you got the pinnacle, you got the peak. And now he mentioned how, you know, future with these formats and kind of resetting the race sort of late in it, it won't always go your way or his way, but it went his way when that day came, Sunday. So just pretty cool moment. And I thought the point that you made, Kevin, asking him about not quitting and kind of his journey to this level in the sport, pretty cool. He shout out his wife for letting him know, like, hey, this is your dream. Don't give up on it. And you get the reward of all rewards with now not just one, but two Indy 500 victories.
19: Yeah. I mean, what I was kind of getting at, James, is this is not some second, third, fourth generation.
20: Yeah.
19: You know, IndyCar, whatever, motorsport,
20: family business,
19: team,
20: passed
19: family
20: down, business,
2: married into it and all that.
19: Yeah. No, this is a guy that's, you know, really self-created. And, you know, I just love his honesty. You know, a 1.8 GPA. And I mean, I was struck by him last week. I don't know if you guys felt that, but I was struck by him last week. He was not in any sort of mood to sit here and be like, we've got three cars in the first five rows. We're happy with what just happened. He was pissed Felix Rosenquist didn't get on the pole.
20: Yeah.
19: And I felt that. And, you know, he was adamant that he thought Elio had a really good chance. And when we asked about Marcus Armstrong, he made it clear, let's not forget about Marcus Armstrong. And sure enough, you look up at lap 190, 195, there he is. And that's something, too, that I know you got to run to fever practice here in a few. So just one more little, you know, just kind of 500 feeling for me is, you watch that race, you listen to the race, you're there, however you consumed it. If I stopped you at lap 20 and said, who do you think the winner is going to be? If I stopped you at 40 and 60 and 80, you would have said almost a different name every time. Lap 20 might have been Rossi. Lap 40 might have been Pillow. 60 might have been, oh boy, here comes Connor Daly starting to move his way. You get to 80, you get to 100. I mean, at the red flag, who was leading? Scott Dixon was leading that race. Scott McLaughlin started to get up there. Then all of a sudden it's like, okay, here are the changing in strategies. Before Newgarden wrecked, there probably would have been some that would have said that. And then, you know, when you got to 140, 160, that's when, you know, Malukas, maybe even Pato, and then Felix really, you know, came to the front of that field. And obviously in the final five laps, you know, you would have thrown Marcus Armstrong's name. That's what I love about this race, is there's just so much unknown uncertainty. It's why when we brought up Alex Pillow's odds last week, guys, I kind of laughed at him. I was like, plus 260, there's too much chaos that happens, let alone a weather race. There's too much chaos for me to bet on Alex Pillow. I'm like, I'm not touching that at all. Those are terrible odds. I don't care how good he is, how inevitable he is. In this race, too much crazy, you know what happens. And we saw that on Sunday.
2: All the lead changes, too. They broke the record for most lead changes in a race. I mean, they were talking, and they're still 20-something laps to go. Like, yeah, the all-time record's 68. Like, well, we're at 66. This is definitely getting shattered at this point. Like, yeah, it was not even a question. So, yeah, you saw the odds changing if you were live betting it. I mean, you were getting favorites left and right, and you're like, now they're the favorite? Okay, interesting.
20: Yeah, one last thing from me. My colleague Luke Smith, who's mainly our F1 writer at The Athletic, he came over to cover the 500 alongside our main guy, Jeff Gluck. And it was his first 500, first time in Indianapolis. And he wrote a column this morning. I encourage you all to check it out after the show, where he basically says, I understand why they call this the greatest spectacle in racing. Now, he's been all over the world because of some huge races. And he kind of ended it by saying, despite the 3:45 a.m. alarm and the 18 hours spent at the circuit on race day, all I could think driving out Sunday night was, when can I do this again? And this is a guy who travels the world covering high-level racing, and he's been to, as they call, the Triple Crown, now the 500, Monaco, Le Mans. So it was really great to kind of get his perspective as someone who's not even, you know, living in the state or living stateside, saying, oh, I get why this level of pageantry, this level of awe is bestowed upon this place. So that was really cool.
19: And I believe Lando Norris making an appearance yesterday from an F1 standpoint to see IMS as well. So we can touch on that storyline throughout the week. All right, Mark, let's check it down.
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19: 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A couple other items of note. Again, not only was obviously the finish pretty wild, third, fourth, and fifth. Super close. Marcus Armstrong ended up getting fifth in the Indianapolis 500 there. Scott McLaughlin and Pato O'Ward each clipped them at the line there. Shout out to Santino Ferrucci, another top 10, eight straight starts, eight straight top 10s for him. That continues a record. And James, I know you really felt for Alexander Rossi and that effort literally going up in flames for the second straight year.
20: Yeah, just an ultimate competitor. I think he's insane, but all of them are insane for getting in that car and trying to have a chance to taste glory. So respect to him for giving it a go and the rest of the crew as well.
19: It was interesting. Mike Shank brought up the weather a little bit. Mark, I was thinking of the Joseph Newgarden crash. You know, right before he crashed, mm-hmm. Rich Nye, I thought it was a great insight on the IndyCar Radio Network. He chimed in saying that the Newgarden pit stand had said to Joseph, the time is now. Like, we need to go. And you hear Mike Shank, and he felt like when they looked at the radar, it was kept on getting pushed back. It seemed like conflicting reports almost within the 33 teams about the weather. And right after Rich and I said that, boom, Newgarden, by his own admission, got way too low on a restart and just smoked that turn four wall.
2: You know, it tells you how big that track is, too, because I was listening to the radio call, and they're like, so you've got rain, like some light drizzle, and Jake's like, yeah, I got some light drizzle. I'm like, I don't know, it looks sunny over here on turn one, and it's just like, that's how big this track is, where it's raining on one side, and the other side's like, yeah, I don't know what you're talking about. We got sunshine over here.
19: I mean, think about it. It's what, 16th and 30th Street, right?
2: Yeah.
19: Those are the two streets on
2: I mean,
19: the other
2: and you looked in one direction, you're like, oh, looks like those people are having a good time. And other times, like, might want to get the ponchos out over here.
20: Yeah, because, Mark, when we were heading out, it looked like we were walking into the eye of a storm or something. It was pretty dark out there, but shout out to Mother Nature for cooperating, because it turned out to be a great weekend overall and certainly a great finish. Oh, boys, the letdown is hurting me.
19: It is. Speaking of letdown, I guess watching the Eastern Conference Finals, quite the letdown for everybody, unless you're a Knicks fan. And 11 straight playoff wins for the New York Knicks. They are off to the championship, or I should say the NBA Finals, coming up. First time since 99 for them. And oh boy, that fan base. Can you imagine? I mean, it sounded like MSG inside that building last night.
20: It did. If the Knicks win the championship, we might lose the Eastern Seaboard.
19: That's so true. Yeah, we're going to be down to about 42 states. So true. Long Island's going to be halfway in the Atlantic after that. They just steamrolled the Cavs. You were all over that, James. Other series, Western Conference Finals, we're now down to a best of three. 2-2. Injuries continue to be a storyline. Unfortunately, shifting back to OKC, you still like the Thunder in this.
20: I do. I think that the Thunder are the champions for a reason, the reigning champions. They've been the best team in basketball start to finish for the last 2 years now. And I just got to see the dragon get slayed before I start crowning anybody else.
19: Major League Baseball, the Chicago Cubs are horrific. And we had a combined no-hitter, three different pitchers for the Houston Astros yesterday, combined on a 9-0 5-walk no-hitter there. Mark, sorry about your Cubs, man. Really pains me.
2: I'm just finding it weird. They're on this 9-game losing streak, and they still are ahead of the Reds in the standings.
20: Ooh,
2: how's that work out?
20: Fight back, Mark. Yes. Fight back.
2: How's that work?
19: May 26th.
2: Oh, interesting. Long way to go. Now it's early May.
19: Long way to go.
2: Okay.
19: You worry about getting a win. Last time you got a win, I think I was there.
2: Hey, we might need to go back.
20: You did give them good luck for quite some time there, KB.
19: Indiana Fever, James, you're off to practice here in a few. They board a plane today, tomorrow?
20: I believe they leave later today. Could be tomorrow, but point is we get a chance to talk to Caitlin Clark, Lexi Hull before they head out west, and I will give you any other further updates on how Caitlin's feeling, the back, and really overall the team performance, because quietly they've become one of the best teams in WNBA. Over the last couple of games.
19: 4-2 on the year, three-game win streak here.
20: They're looking like that team we expected, KB.
19: Yeah, kind of a weird start to the schedule. Again, they're back out west. They were out west for one game like last week or 2 weeks ago. Now they're out west for two, at Golden State Thursday, at Portland Saturday. Then they have another few days off before playing back inside of Gainbridge Fieldhouse. Only other note, Colts, they will start their OTAs here today. That's offense versus defense. the closest thing you'll get to actual football in the spring. So they'll have sessions each of the next 3 weeks. We'll be out there tomorrow to view that. So we'll get more into the Colts conversation here upcoming. We'll continue Fan Morning Show right here, 93.5, 107.5. Thank you for starting this Tuesday morning with us.
3: Today we're going to have increasing cloud cover with a chance for spotty showers late in the day. We'll reach a high near 79 degrees this afternoon. Tonight a chance for scattered showers with low temperatures in the mid-60s. I'm Fox 59 meteorologist Amber Hardwick for The Fan.
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14: 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Felix Rosenquist said this is not over.
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17: 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And Felix Rosenquist gets him in the start finish line. He wins the win.
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0: Show with Kevin Bowen and James Boyd.
1: It'll actually be Kevin Bowen and Mark Dykton closing things out today. James over at Fever Practice. Again, they're off to a West Coast trip coming up. Two games out west, Thursday and Saturday. I meant to ask you, Mark, what did you think behavior-wise carb day? Did you think I was well-behaved?
2: I thought you were very well-behaved, yeah. Now, the show you handed off to, 10 to noon, the special edition of JMV and Hammer Nigel. Oh, boy. Heard beer bongs were happening and all kinds of other stuff. Who knows? Yeah, lots of malarkey happening.
1: Yeah, and then unfortunately, Mother Nature did get a little bit ugly there on Friday. I mean, I get that for Sunday, it caused a lot of stress for people traveling and honestly probably impacted some people. You know, when the red flag was thrown, do you stay for the race? When you do have a Mother Nature, though, potentially impacted race, it makes for great theater, great drama. I mean, you hear these strategies from teams, and Mike Shank just told us it. About 20 minutes ago, I mean, there was some real back and forth on what you do and, do you think it's going to rain? Do you think they're going to red flag it? Are they not? All of that just makes for some just crazy, crazy drama. So I know it stinks, honestly, as a fan, but it adds a lot of just different elements to the race strategically, more so than I think the last 2 years, because the last 2 years, we just pushed it back. Last year a little bit, the year before that, we pushed it back obviously several hours. But we haven't had an interrupted race since, I think Scotty was saying, 2007. And I guess technically we were interrupted, right? Mm-hmm. On Sunday? I mean, yeah. Technically the red flag threw for moisture. It wasn't long. What, 15 minutes maybe? 20
2: yeah,
1: minutes?
2: Yeah, definitely like not very long at all, because the red flag went up, and I think by the time we got to the car, they'd already, like, all right, we're getting ready to go again. I'm like, oh, that was quick.
1: Do you think you and I can pull off the Scott McLaughlin quote with our children coming up here in 6 months?
2: Give it to me.
1: Scott McLaughlin on the Indy 500. It's Christmas, but not everyone gets a present.
2: Both have three kids. You tell that to one of them, and let's tell that to the other two, see the faces on them.
1: Do you think that could work?
2: No. It'd be like James's face watching that guy's leg possibly get smashed by the tram. Have you told the other two that they weren't getting presents?
1: Tram was the word you used, right? Not mm-hmm. tram, not
2: right.
1: Nothing mm-hmm. with a P on the end of that.
2: No, okay. No P there. Just, maybe in the snake pit. I don't know. Maybe
1: say, I wanted to clarify. We want accuracy here. We don't want it's 500.
2: Yeah, Indy 500 picks, glorious as always.
1: Oh, great Twitter account.
2: Glorious.
1: Great scroll. But that quote. First of all, I think it's just an epic, such an accurate depiction, really, of the 500. It's Christmas, but not everyone gets a present. So I'm kind of thinking, if Max has had a rough, few months, which probably is going to happen, I can say that to him. And then when he starts crying, I simply press play. I would have my remote with me. I'd press play, and like Ed Carpenter's crash could mm-hmm. show up, or Alexander Rossi on fire, or Catherine Leigh gets, all of a sudden Ryan Hunter-Reay wrecks, and it's Catherine Leigh gets caught up, and I see. That, Max Bowen, not everyone gets a present. You think he'd understand?
2: Daddy, what's Ed Carpenter saying to Takuma Sato? He's saying, "Had a happy new year."
1: I think that was pretty clear.
2: Mm-hmm.
1: That was pretty clear. I think in whether some Japanese fans might not fully understand that, I think they probably heard those
2: I
1: words.
2: Don't think there's a language barrier, quite honestly, with that. By the way, the Java House at 5 in the morning, whatever it was, hit beautifully.
1: Oh, very good.
2: Glorious, right at the track.
1: Yeah, well, we had some very nice Java House with us on carb day.
2: Now, oh, I heard.
1: Rough day for Ed Carpenter Racing in general, because Christian Rasmussen, I felt like he was in the pits all day long.
2: Mm-hmm.
1: And then obviously you had Rossi and Ed. I think Rossi was around lap 100 is when he was on fire. That was when Will Power kind of had that issue. And next thing you know, I was running to the bathroom and they're like, and Alexander Rossi's car's on fire. I'm like, of all the people.
2: I know. That happened too, because we were walking around at one point, and all of a sudden you saw the smoke, and like we thought it was the New Garden pulling in or something, and I was like, oh no, that's somebody else. Oh, it's Alexander Rossi. Oh my God, it was right there.
1: Well,
2: like,
1: and he had to pull in around the New Garden pit. I think it was Kyle Kirkwood's pit where he ended up stopping, and then I thought it was kind of like, I don't know the rules, but it was like, are you allowed to touch the driver that's not yours?
2: Mm-hmm.
1: I know it sounds stupid, but like, they obviously helped him get out, and obviously it was fine. But yeah, it was a very odd situation there with all of that. So just crazy.
2: Yeah,
1: I mean, there's so many storylines. I always feel like this show, Mark, the first show we do after the 500 is always like a you obviously want to hit Felix, and you know Mike Schenck was great, and you know it's the wildest finish. But like we talked about Connor Daly for several weeks, and it's like, oh yeah, Connor Daly finished 12th. Yet you watched the 200 laps, and you felt like he was up there for so much of it.
2: I had to keep checking because like he was running so well early. And then all of a sudden, like, you just started not hearing his name. And I'm like, okay, I know he's out there now. He didn't wreck or anything like that. But I'm like, what's going on? And he's all of a sudden in the middle of the pack. And I'm like, okay, he's been up there most of the day. Like, he's eventually going to make another run. And it's just like he got stuck in the pack and just couldn't make his way through. But I thought he raced a hell of a race, despite the 12th place finish does not do it justice. Because I thought he performed very well.
1: Yeah, I think he was on that other strategy. He said he got boxed in on one of those restarts. I mean, those restarts are just so electric. So electric. He had one, I'm gonna guess it was like around lap 130, where he just pulled off an unbelievable restart to get to the front there. I mean, those things are just, listening to Mick Schumacher, Rookie of the Year, talk last night, that's something that he really pointed out. He was like, I had heard the restarts are pretty wild and you can get like a big

0: DJ here on the text line asking about a Jake Query comment during his, I believe, Carb Day show. I was unaware of that. Were you?
1: I'm trying to look at it now.
0: By the way, I meant to say this to Mike Schenck. Jake gave me a ring last night. I'm sure Jake will say this coming up at noon today. But you want to talk about races on the sixes and an Ohio connection here? Obviously, Mike Schenck from Ohio. Alexander Rossi, that team was owned by Ohio State alum Brian Herta, 1-16. Sam Hornish from Defiance, Ohio. I feel like Defiance is in like Wabash or DePaul's conference. He won in 06. Buddy Lazier, that is Hemelgarn Racing, their shop in Toledo. And then you go back to Bobby Rahal in 86, owned by an Ohioan and Jim Truman.
1: I see the text message in question. I would say you probably shouldn't say that on there, but he definitely mentioned it a couple times, and he was bewildered that Derek was not seeing this as well. But he kept saying that people were flashing near the stage, and Derek's like, "I missed it." And Jake has the eyes of a hawk, so he was keen on everything.
0: Flashing what? Flashing anything in particular?
1: Chest areas, I'm assuming.
0: I've watched some of these San Antonio Spurs home games, and I seem to see some things behind Mitch Johnson on the bench that's kind of interesting as well. Didn't seem to deter the Spurs at
1: all. Focus levels at 100, I would say.
0: Game four, yeah. Who needs a, drink a Gatorade when you come back to the bench? And you got
1: So Jake was being very distracted, and Derek, being the professional, was trying to, "I'm not seeing this, I'm focused on the show, Jake."
0: No, that strikes me as those two personalities.
1: Uh-huh.
0: That makes total sense to me. We'll do it one final time here. Fan Morning Show. Kevin Bowen and Mark Dykton will close you out. 93.5, 107.5, The Fan.
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0: Fan Morning Show with Kevin Bowen and James Boyd.
1: Well, Jordan Sparks to round it out for Mark Dykedin. She was excellent as always on the national anthem. I thought pre-race, per usual, just A plus.
2: What did you think of Caitlin Clark's announcement? Did you like that?
1: Yeah. I thought Caitlin Clark, nice work. Flyovers, plural. The helicopters. It's just.
2: This is so cool.
1: So, I mean, you literally feel like you could touch them almost.
2: Mm-hmm.
1: And that second flyover, I said it earlier, like when it bisects the pagoda, I literally think it could hit those flags.
2: Yeah.
1: On the pagoda there.
2: So I saw it coming from the side. Like I could see it coming. And I'm like, oh my God, here. Like you could just see it coming out of the clouds. Like the clouds just like parted. And there it came. And then just whizzed by. And it just sounded like a rocket went off right next to your ears. I'm like, good God, that thing ripped.
1: Well, and it's kind of funny. You know, Saturday when they do some of the dry runs, I guess, you know, we kind of live in a pathway where I guess that's where they go. So you can kind of, you can anticipate some of it like on Saturday. And I think that's so, so cool.
2: Oh, yeah. We always see it. The times we haven't gone to the race in Brownsburg, we'll see them come past and you'll hear it from out there. And there's plenty of times the kids run outside like, whoa, there it goes. I'm like, yep, that's now, pretty awesome.
1: One more week for the Berg school-wise. Is that right?
2: They end on Friday. And then I showed James the pamphlets. Our youngest had to go to like a kindergarten like prerequisite thing. And they hand out flyers of like upcoming events. First day of school, July 29th. I was like, July. Get out of here.
1: I think I text you. Colts training camp and school should not be starting on the same
2: day. Disgusting.
1: We'll be out at Colts coming up tomorrow for OTAs. They began 11-on-11 work. Offense versus defense here in the spring each of the next 3 weeks, and then summer vacation for them. I'm guessing kind of a July 27th-ish start to training camp. Remember, it's their final time up at Grand Park. Their say sisters have decided to bring that back to West 56th Street, so a little bummed by that. To be honest with you, I understand it's a big undertaking, and really the Colts are one of the final few teams to go off-site for training camp, but last year to be out at Grand Park. Speaking of school, I do want to give a little shout-out to Rosie and Max. They wrapped up school on Friday, last Friday, so they're teachers. Mrs. O'Brien, Miss Hernandez, Miss Taylor, I mean, just, oh my gosh, man. You know what I think of teachers, just such a thankless job. Son of two teachers, just thank you to all of them. As the school year wraps up, hope they can get a well-deserved, rested, and relaxing summer because that is a job that you need the patience of. If we all had that patience driving to the Indy 500, we'd all be a better society.
2: Oh, yeah, they had field day on Friday, and then there's show and tell and this and that and stuff. I'm like, you guys know that they're like all like, everyone's on E, they're getting to the finish line, but boy, oh boy, yeah, they deserve all the pats on the back they can get because they don't get enough credit for what they do.
1: We got Rosie off to kindergarten.
2: Hell yeah. Nora, too.
1: Look at that. How about that?
2: I know.
1: I didn't know if it was the beers or if knowing that Rosie was going to kindergarten that had me blubbering late in the show on Friday, but
2: it's probably a little both. Combination of both. Seeing the trough for the first time in a while.
1: The trough. I love the trough.
2: I do, too.
1: I think it's so efficient.
2: Ashley would let me, I would install one in our house.
1: 1,000%. And I'm going to ask this Doug Bowles next time we have him on. Can they give me some data on trough bathrooms versus urinal bathrooms? Mm-hmm. I think the trough bathrooms are more efficient.
2: Definitely more people-friendly. You get to make some friends.
1: Well, yeah, I mean, I'm not trying to have a sword fight here. Lord knows I wouldn't last very long. But I'm just trying to get in and out. And I just think the troughs are an efficient. You know, there's a lot of technological advances we've had in our world. I don't think the trough is one of them. I think we should still have the trough.
2: Is there trough etiquette that you don't break? Like, do you ever go at the end where everybody's lined up on the one side, but you can go at the end? Do you go that way and try to, like, you know, not cross the streams necessarily? But
1: oh, wow. So you okay.
2: That's
1: so
2: a bold decision.
1: Yeah.
2: I've seen it done before.
1: Wow. So you're almost crossing. You're almost making a T is what you're saying. Yeah. Potentially with your number one action there. Interesting. Boy, I have not done that. That sounds like a Felix Rosenquist lap 200 move.
2: Yeah, that was a bold strategy that I've seen from a fellow or two.
1: Now, if I had that type of car, maybe I would, but I think my car is kind of in the back of the field.
2: Boys, check this out.
1: Oh, man.
2: Someone's grandpa.
1: It is kind of a letdown. And next year, we got to wait even longer.
2: Even Sunday, you know, you're just like, oh, man, you don't get to feel this again for another, like you said, over a year from now.
1: Yeah, so May 30th next year. So this year we had one of the earlier 500s we can have based off the calendar. May 24th next year we'll stretch it to May 30th. It was cool. I mentioned earlier, I met this Florida couple that they watched the 86 race, which, you know, I think when you talk about people in like the iconic races, kind of 80, 90, people say 82, people say 86 in Ray Hall. 92, of course, you get the drag race with Little Al and Scott Goodyear. Bob Jenkins calls so unbelievable with that. But they watched the 86 race. They were from Connecticut at the time, and they just loved what they saw. And they were like, we need to go to that race. And next year will be 40 in a row for them. And I'm curious. And again, I get it. I'm sappy. I want everybody to love our little thing. And when I say our little thing, I just say it because it's close to us, not because it's little in any sort of capacity. But I'm curious, Mark, how many people watch that finish nationwide, worldwide, and say, wait a minute, I need to be there.
2: Yeah.
1: Why am I watching Drive to Survive? Why am I watching F1? That is unbelievable. That's where I need to be. And I'm curious, like, how many people will we get 10, 15, 20 years down the road that said, I watched Felix Rosenquist in 2026. And that gave me the urge to go.
2: I'd be curious on TV ratings, too. I haven't seen them yet if they came out yet, but I'm curious that as well.
1: It's a great point. Great point. Thank you to Mike Schenck. That will be up on the podcast. He joined us 9 o'clock hour. Honestly, that was so good. We might need to re-rack that tomorrow coming up. I thought Mike Schenck was outstanding. Again, Meyer Schenck Racing, of course. Michael Schenck, great, great story. Super candid. He joined us a little bit earlier. Felix Rosenquist at 1:30 with Jake. So keep an eye out for that coming up here in a bit. Mark Dykton, thank you for everything. James Ward will be back tomorrow. Kevin Bowen signing off. Everybody have a great Tuesday.
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20: Hey, it's JMB. Later on this afternoon, how was your weekend? We're going to get deeply involved in the outcome of the Indy 500 and all that you need to know. That is later on this afternoon at 3.
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1: 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But Game 5 is tonight. 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It's a playoffs that moves on without the Cavaliers. Should Kenny Atkinson now be on the hot seat in Cleveland? 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
3: Hey, it's JMV. 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
10: Sometimes we like to move fast.
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1: 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The holiday weekend's over, now the rain stops here in the Northeast. He's David Dennis Jr., I'm Randy Scott. However you found us, we are glad that you did. 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Devin, it is time now for Quick Hitters.
2: Sure is, Randy. Houston Astros offense back to dominant pitching effort as the team finished a 9-0 win over Texas with a combined no-hitter. Starter worked six hitless innings despite early control trouble. Reliever handled the seventh. A rookie making his major league debut closed it out with two perfect innings to seal this club's 17th regular season no-hitter. How do we feel about team no-hitters as opposed to just one guy doing it?
1: They're not the same.
2: I agree.
1: No, it's the Hydrox to Oreos. It's cheese nips to Cheez-Its. Like, it's less
3: Hydrox?
1: Than. Hydrox is like a... You never had Hydrox?
3: No.
1: We had Hydrox on base at the Navy Exchange and stuff.
3: Okay.
1: Like, you could get Oreos, but like you had that money to get Oreos.
3: Okay.
1: Like, Hydrox was a little bit. I don't even know if they still make them.
2: It sounds like a legal illicit drug.
3: Yeah, it sounds like, hey, this player X got suspended for 25 games being on Hydrox.
1: Hydrox. What's the Great America version of Mountain Dew? It's like Mountain Spring.
3: Yeah, yeah, I got you. Yeah,
1: right.
3: Yeah.
1: It's okay. Like that. It's like, okay. It's the same, but it's not the same.
3: Okay.
1: So it's a no hitter. Yeah. Okay.
3: Are team no hitters more or less humbling / embarrassing than a one pitcher no hitter? I feel like they're worse
1: to the team that gets no hit.
3: The team that gets no hit. I feel like it's more demoralizing when a whole team does it.
1: It's more demoralizing, yeah, because it shows, man, you really can't
3: hit anybody.
1: It's not that this guy's throwing gas and this guy's throwing. Yeah, yeah. Okay, that's I never thought of it that way.
3: Yeah,
1: man, I had that highlight today on SportsCenter too. I would have posed that question.
3: Give me a call next time before the show.
1: Okay, cool.
3: And I'll give you some pointers on how to.
1: I'll call you at 5. I'll call you at 3 on the drive down.
3: I take notes on your shows. Just got to give some feedback. I've just been waiting for you to give me a call. Let me know what you think.
1: Okay, thank you. Devin?
2: Philadelphia Phillies star Bryce Harper went viral for his toothbrushing routine shared in a recent TikTok morning video. Instead of squeezing toothpaste onto his toothbrush, Harper put the toothpaste tube directly into his mouth, squeezed a dollop straight onto his tongue, then wet his toothbrush and brushed his teeth normally. Randy, you do this, right?
1: No. I think Bryce Harper's on a watch list now.
3: Yeah. Yeah.
1: Like, okay, first of all, okay. I share toothpaste tubes with my kids.
3: Uh-huh.
1: I don't have, like, he's married, Bryce is. So does his wife have her own tube and they both do this? Or is she putting toothpaste from a tube that he's put his mouth on and putting that on her toothbrush?
3: Yeah.
1: And should it matter if they're married? I don't, like, I'm thinking of all this other
3: You share toothpaste stuff. With your kids?
1: I share a tube with the kids. Like, we all use the same tube.
3: Oh, get those kids away from my toothpaste.
1: No. Really?
3: No.
1: You got your own toothpaste.
3: No, the kids can't touch it.
1: Don't
3: come nowhere near.
1: Really?
3: Because they do, you know, they put the two. Absolutely.
1: I mean, it's just with my little guy. Okay. Yeah, my youngest and I are downstairs. The other two are upstairs. Okay. All right.
3: Yeah. No.
1: Interesting.
3: No.
1: But also, let's go back to the main thing. I mean,
3: putting the toothpaste in
1: your own mouth and then going brush it. That's so different.
3: That's like at the end of Get Out when she was putting the Fruit Loops in the milk and eating it that way. That's kind of what he's doing.
1: It's a way to get to the same result, but it's the
3: most serial killery way to do it.
1: Thank you.
3: Also, Devin, did you write that copy?
2: No.
3: Okay, because it was very like
1: who wrote it?
3: Detailed. It was like a romance novel.
1: No.
3: Can you want to read it again?
1: Who wrote it?
2: You want me to read it again?
3: Yeah, you want to
1: read
3: it?
1: No, I don't know. Where do we stand on the word?
2: I didn't write it. It came from an article.
1: Well, you said dollop.
3: Yeah, it was very detailed.
1: It came from an article.
3: Yeah, it seems like it may have, I don't know.
1: Whoever wrote it uses dollop pretty easily, and you read it pretty easily.
2: You don't like the word dollop?
1: Dollop, I think, is more of a food thing, is it not?
3: Well, do like the last, like, 10 words. Just go towards the tail end of that. Just read the tail end of that again.
2: Squeeze the dollop straight onto his tongue, then wet his toothbrush and brush his teeth normally.
1: Now say it slower.
2: Do we
1: have a music bed for this?
3: I don't know. I think dollop, wet, and tongue in like a 3 second span. I think that's what it is.
2: It's accurately describing what happened.
1: Sure, it is.
3: It is
1: accurately, passionately describing.
2: I think Bubba's working on a music bed.
1: That's good.
3: There you go.
2: Let's go back to it, and then we'll come back to it.
1: That sounds good.
4: We're trying to find music. It's tough to think.
2: Hopefully, the hard out doesn't hit before. The Lakers made their first big offseason front office move by hiring Rohan Ramadas as an assistant general manager under Rob Pelinka. Ramadas comes from New Orleans and is expected to focus on strategy, salary cap management, analytics, and data, part of the team's plan to add two assistant GMs with separate responsibilities. What do you guys think? This is going to solve all of the Lakers' issues, huh?
5: No, it's not. I like the idea of having specialized GMs. Because I really do think, just like with any coach, like you can get an offensive-minded coach, you can get a player's coach, you can get a defensive-minded coach. I think the same can be said for the front office. Like, hey, I'm really great at salary cap.
2: Yeah.
5: Oh,
2: yeah.
5: I'm really great at scouting. Oh, cool. I'm really great at making sure that people don't hate us. Like, I like the idea of having a specialized GM. That, to me, I don't know if it's like too innovative. It seems so for me.
2: I forgot to mention that he's a rocket scientist as well. So does that change anything? Yeah, does that change anything for you?
3: Analytically, he should be winning all the trades.
5: Wouldn't the Pelicans be better if he was a genius, though? Or
2: great counter.
5: Well, no, like, you know, I always kind of like shake my head or wonder, scratch my head at the idea of like, hey, we're going to pull from a losing team.
3: Yeah.
5: And that's going to help us.
3: My hope is that he was not his level of involvement in the trade that landed potentially the number one pick to the Atlanta Hawks for Derek Queen. That terrible trade.
5: Derek Queen, hope
3: he had nothing to do with that.
5: He's a bucket, though.
3: He is, but the Hawks could have had the number one pick.
5: That's okay. So DeMonza could also.
3: Yeah,
5: that's fair.
3: You could have been. They were close. I mean, the Hawks got eight, but yeah, I like Derek Queen.
5: Yeah,
3: I wish there were more highlights so I could call him the Big Blizzard, which I've been trying to get off
5: DQ.
3: I've been trying to get that off the ground, but I've never done a. Had anybody ever say, David, what do you think about Derek Queen?
5: That's
3: never come around. But I want to call him the Big Blizzard.
5: All right,
3: cooling the polar bear's toenails. Derek Queen.
5: Devin, what else you got?
2: So reluctantly, I'm going to read the Bryce Harper thing again.
5: Why? Bubba's have different music?
2: Well, Bubba's got a bet. For when we get to that part, he's going to fade it up.
3: Okay, go ahead.
2: Philadelphia Phillies star Bryce Harper went viral for his highly unusual toothbrushing routine shared in a recent TikTok morning video. Instead of squeezing toothpaste onto his toothbrush, Harper put the toothpaste tube directly into his mouth, squeezed a dollop straight onto his tongue, then wet his toothbrush and brush his teeth normally.
3: Yeah. Very.
5: It's pretty good.
3: Yeah.
2: Right.
5: I would have slowed it down, but this is 70s. This is a vibe.
3: Yeah, it's a good.
5: This
3: yeah.
5: is a vibe. This is a like what seems to be wrong with a copier vibe.
3: You know?
5: Like that's kind of like where Bubba's at right now.
3: Yeah, he's going to a different place.
5: Yeah, and that was passionately written.
3: Yeah, it was passionately written.
5: That copy that Devin says he definitely didn't.
3: And the reading met the moment. I would say
5: so as well.
2: Yeah. I should have read it. I should have.
5: I think
2: it
5: you
2: down.
5: Did a good job. You didn't need to make it like the Quiet Storm.
3: Yeah, you did a great job. It's hard to dollop wet in tongue.
5: The Quiet Storm.
3: There you go.
5: Bryce
3: Harper. We need Lamont to come back.
5: We got to
3: keep it for Lamont. When Lamont comes, we're going to read it for Lamont.
5: Lamont, can you repeat after us? All right, he is David Dennis Jr. live in person. I'm Randy Scott. We're going to run it back later in the week.
3: Yeah.
5: I think just remotely. The Rich Eisen Show is next. This is ESPN Radio and the ESPN app.
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31: The formation looks really good off of turn number four. The green flag flies in the 110th Indianapolis 500 hits to turn number one.
32: Oh, trouble. We have a huge crash at the midway point of the back straightaway. I believe that's the machine of Catherine Legg.
33: David Maluka starts to accelerate. Alex Pillow behind him. Connor Daly in a spin. Joseph Newgarden pounds the outside wall in turn number four.
32: Carl Schumacher. Huge problem in turn number two. Trouble. It looked like Kyle Collett tagged the wall. That car is on fire. Midway point of the back straightaway.
31: The white flag flies on the 110th running of the Indianapolis 500-mile race.
34: Marcus Armstrong trying to make that car as wide as possible, but he cannot hold off David Maloukas. Maloukas to the race lead. Rosenquist trying to take second.
32: Rosenquist on the outside of Marcus Armstrong. That's the battle for second, but David Maloukas will lead it down the back straightaway. Said it was a dream to drive for Roger Penske. Will he live reality today and win the 500?
35: 10 years ago, we saw a driver win his first IndyCar race at the Indianapolis 500. Is history about to repeat itself? David Maloukas roars his way into turn number four.
33: Maloukas has the lead, but it's close behind. Felix Rosenquist charging out of turn four. Mark James, bring him home.
31: David Maloukas comes off of turn number four for the final time. Felix Rosenquist goes to the outside. We get to the Arden Bridge, and Felix Rosenquist gets him at the start-finish line. Felix Rosenquist with an incredible pass at the start-finish line. He wins the 110th running of the Indianapolis 500-mile race.
36: Yes! Yes! What a f***ing finish!
0: That was the coolest finish I've ever seen and been part of, and I won the Indy 500. It's just incredible. There's no other way I want to win it, to be honest. We had it sort of done and dusted before the yellow came. We were really good on fuel, and we were playing that game really good, and then everything flipped upside down, and it was kind of good we came back to third. We were like the ones hunting now, not being hunted, and it was actually a better position to be on the restart, so I just put it up on the high line. I was like, I don't care. It's going to break or bust, and it was just, I think it's the closest finish in history.
1: Morgan Wallen, that SiriusXM sponsorship had him on the side pod of the car that wins the 110th running of the Indianapolis 500-mile race. Felix Rosenqvist of Sweden becomes the third Swede to win at the world's greatest race, and it was quite the spectacle, the greatest spectacle in racing. I personally believe, and I have not been a part of all of them, but that was the 20th that I have been a part of that team, and I think that was the finest call at the finish, the finest call in Mark Jane's career. And one could certainly argue on the last two calls of that last lap between Ryan Marin and Mark, that was the best, those were the best two calls of the closest finish in the history of the Indianapolis 500 mile race, which took place now some 48 hours ago, but there is a ton to unpack, And admittedly, today is a race heavy day because we have not just a guy who continues to stockpile top 10 finishes at the Indianapolis Motor Speedway joining the show today. We have not just the winner of the 110th running of the Indianapolis 500-mile race joining the show today. We have not just the winning car owner of the 110th running of the Indianapolis 500-mile race joining us today. We may have the runner-up and or another top five finisher joining us on the program today. And we have, and I'm using his words, not mine, my brother from another mother, who experienced the Indianapolis 500-mile race for the very first time, and I have known him for all of a month, which makes us automatically BFF. But Chris Knight, who of course portrayed Peter Brady, I told him we need him to recap his first experience at the Indianapolis 500-mile race. And Eddie Garrison is back. Welcome back, Eddie.
2: Glad to be back, Jake.
1: Thank you. You can take the name tag off if you'd like. What's that?
2: Did you miss me?
1: Just realized about an hour ago you were gone, actually.
2: That's funny.
1: Ashley, because of the sunburn.
2: Ashley's in the company break room, a.k.a. the YouTube chat, asking if I'm back. Ashley, yes, I'm back.
1: Yeah. Eddie is celebrate. Back. Now, and before we get to Eddie's trip and a couple of different, Eddie's a changed man in different ways now. But before we get to all of that, I simply want to say this. People ask a lot, not just to me, but to all of us in this town. Is there a letdown the day after the Indianapolis 500-mile race? And the reality is like trifold. The first being, is there a letdown? Well, it is put in perspective properly because more often than not, unless there is a weather issue, the day after the Indianapolis 500-mile race is Memorial Day. And Memorial Day is when, even if it's just for a moment, when you're on your way to the store and you see a flag at half mast or half staff, I think half staff would be on land, or mast, whichever way it is. But either way, when you see it halfway up the flagpole, you know, you stop and you think about, in the words of Jim Phillippe, those men and women who have given their lives unselfishly and without fear to allow us to witness as free men and women the world's greatest sporting event. And not just to witness the Indianapolis 500, but the things that we go on about our lives for those that paid the ultimate sacrifice. And you not just memorialize those individuals and collectively the unit, collectively as a country that allows us to be who we are, but also you do reflect for those families, those loved ones that lost someone, whether it was two generations ago or a week ago. And so in that perspective, the Memorial Day puts it all into the proper perspective. But with that, is the Indianapolis 500 and the day after it a somber, not somber, is it a day of like disappointment because you know you've got to wait another year, or in this case, a year plus a week? And I got to thinking about it, and my answer is probably different than a lot of people would expect. The answer is that I get depressed, truth be told, for the week leading up to the 500. I love everything about it. I've never denied that I love everything about it. It's nostalgic for me. It's emotional for me. It's tradition to me. And so much of that is rooted in my upbringing of it when it was not only the biggest sporting event in the world, but the anticipation for it dominated the sports headlines. Who has a new track record? Who had a problem in qualifying? Who's going to get bumped? Who's going to run for the pole? Who's going to have the story of triumph? What owner refinanced his house to buy a car? All of those storylines. And the national headlines about what was taking place in Indianapolis. And every year, admittedly, as somebody who passionately not only lives for the race, but also professionally thrives off of it, every year I get more and more, depressed is the wrong word, but disappointed, perhaps, by the realities of the fact that many of those things that I just discussed just are not prevalent in front of mind in 2026. We no longer have speed records. I understand that. We no longer have bumping this year. I understand it. We no longer have household names amongst the field. Tom Sneva and the Unsers and Andretti and Bobby Rahal and Fittipaldi and all of those names, Mears. Times change. Faces change. And priorities change. And so it makes me sad sometimes, admittedly. I don't say it. I don't voice it. I don't show it on the air in the moment. But it does make me sad sometimes because it means so much to me, but I have to understand that people go on about their own busy daily lives and are not caught up in the minutiae of the day-to-day and the minute-by-minute and the hour-by-hour preparation for the Indy 500. And then the weekend hits. Carb Day was unique because of the weather circumstances, but it was still awesome. For the first time, the night before Carb Day, I attended the Last Row party. I have never attended that before. It was wonderful. I thought it was great. It was fun. It was relaxed. Those guys, all, you know, Jack Harvey and Kyle Collette and Stingray Robb were good sports. Marshall Pruitt did a good job. Jimmy Cook was there up on the stage, did a good job. It was fun. And the parade itself, I love everything about the parade. I love it. Now, Olivia was one of those that I tried to get to spin. Anybody that has the big balloons, I lead my entire section. And kids love it. Kids love this. If you were on Pennsylvania and like Ohio Street, you heard Section 7 standing up with every balloon thing, spin, spin, spin. And then they do it and I lead, and kids go nuts for it. They go crazy. It's a tradition like no other. I went to go get a beer afterwards and I walked into the tap and immediately this table said, there he is, the spin guy. And I said, that's right. And they did the spin, spin, spin. We have so much fun with it. I love the parade. But all of it to be said for this. I have been on, that was my 20th year broadcasting the Indy 500. It was, I believe, the 41st or 42nd, I'll have to recount, race that I have attended. I have never, and I'm not just saying this as hyperbole, the reason I mention all of that and confess all of that in terms of like the sadness that I get, the melancholic feeling that I get, the dichotomy of emotion that I get leading into the race in the days that I am all in on the day to day of what's going on. And every year I'm thinking to myself, gosh, has it finally happened that like my passion and my heart is in something that most people now have outgrown? And then the weekend comes. The parade was awesome. I went out on Main Street and Speedway on Saturday night. It was awesome. I saw a guy from Ireland and a guy from England that were, they were older gentlemen. that were so excited to be here that have never been here before, that didn't even know what hotel they were staying in, and somebody had to get into their phone to go through their emails to find out what hotel they were in so that we could pour them into an Uber. But they were hugging and kissing everybody because they were elated to be at the Indy 500. And then on Sunday, I went there to be up in the perch, and I'm very blessed and I'm very fortunate, and it is nothing more than simply dumb luck timing that's the story of my life that has even allowed me to do that job, a job that virtually 100,000 people could probably do. It's all about luck and timing. But when I went up there in that perch and looked over, I am here to tell you, that is the largest crowd I have ever seen at the Indianapolis Motor Speedway. I was there for the 100th. I saw the crowd at the 100th. I saw some aluminum at the 100th. That was the biggest crowd I have ever seen at the Indianapolis Motor Speedway. And it is the biggest event in the world. It may not be the biggest sporting event any longer, because the sport itself may be niche enough that 70% of the people in attendance don't follow it the other 364 days of the year. I don't care. For all of you that were there, for all of you that in any way, shape, or form, paid attention to it, followed it, whatever, listened to it on the radio, watched it on television, whatever it may be, I'm here to tell you, I am going to thank all of you, because the one thing for me that was the premature sadness was then offset by the fact that that is, and make there no bones about it, make there no debate nor discussion about it. I don't care what anybody says anywhere else. Bring it on. That is the greatest single day event on planet Earth. There is no bigger one. None. And I'm telling you, there, I don't know. I don't see the numbers. I'm not privy to that. There were 350,000 people inside that venue. No question about it. Absolutely zero question about it. That was the most awesome. And not only that, every one of them were treated to an unbelievable race. That was, and we'll get into it, what Felix Rosenquist did. I have often said, and you heard me say it, I said it on Carb Day, the way that when people ask me who's going to win the race, and I predicted this year Joseph Newgarden was going to win the race. And the reason why I said Joseph Newgarden was going to win the race is because I watch in Carb Day and I look to see who's comfortable on the outside line. Who puts their car on the outside line and is able to get around traffic flawlessly, and that was Joseph Newgarden on Carb Day. The one that I couldn't see that from was Felix Rosenquist, because he had an issue on Carb Day which limited his practice, so I couldn't assess where he was. But when the race came down to the brass tacks, and after everybody had swapped the lead for fuel purposes and the knives came out and the knuckles were bare, then in that point, Felix Rosenquist was able to put his car on the outside, and Joseph Newgarden, ironically, was not there to fight because he put his car too far to the inside. And that was an unbelievable performance by Felix Rosenquist, who a month ago became a father for the first time and 2 days ago went out to get himself some milk. That's what it came down to. That dude drove that lap to perfection and put his car where literally only 33, but probably more so, five drivers on planet Earth could have done that in that lane, and it was awesome. So I loved everything about it. I can't wait to talk about it and unpack it all today, to celebrate with Rosenquist, to talk to Santino Ferrucci, who's going to join us, possibly to David Malukas, but certainly Michael Shank, and Chris Knight going to call in and let us know what he thought of his first Indy 500. And we have plenty of time to get to all of that. But, Eddie, first let me begin with this. You are back from your vacation. I have a couple of questions for you.
2: Yes.
1: The first being, you saw Shawshank on the flight, right?
2: I did.
1: I now need the Eddie Garrison critique of Shawshank.
2: It was fine. It was good. It's a good movie. I think you overhyped it for me, though.
1: Where would you put it in terms of movies that you've seen?
2: Top 10, top 15.
1: I think that's what we said, is that you would say it was a top 10 movie of all time, right?
2: Yeah, but you hyped it up to be like a top 2 or a top 5, I should say.
1: Well, that's not just me hyping it. That's widely believed to be the case. It's the highest rated movie in the history of IMDb, is it not?
2: I have no idea.
1: I believe it is.
2: No idea.
1: I think it's widely perceived as a top 10 movie of all time. But did you know when the warden ripped off the poster, no spoiler alert here for those that have waited 30 years like yourself. Did you know when the warden ripped off the poster what the surprise was? Did you sense it coming?
2: Yeah, I could sense it throughout, I'd say, the final 20 minutes of the movie leading up to it. When the realization was that he wasn't, that he would not gonna he was not gonna get another trial.
1: Okay, fair enough. When Tommy,
2: mm-hmm.
1: Andy just decided that it had been enough. How were your seats for the 500?
2: Oh, they were great. Thank you for the hookup.
1: Were they good seats?
2: Yes.
1: They were great. What all could you see?
2: So a lot of the passing that was happening at the end of turn one, we could see that and through turn one. So the Ed Carpenter crash was right in front of us where he hit the wall.
1: So you could see, and you could see them coming down the main street or not see them coming down the main street?
2: Not really. No, because of, the suites.
1: Could you see turn two?
2: Yes.
1: Could you see the exit of turn two?
2: Yes.
1: Like, I heard that the crash of Kyle Collette sounded like a bomb went off. I had several people say that.
2: We heard it, but we did not see it.
1: Because Michael Young, I mean, he jumped right in to let us know that that crash had happened, but he said, like, in the intercom, he was like, oh my gosh, that is like, you know, he was like, I've never heard something that loud in my life. Also, Eddie, if you happen to have it, now that you are back from Hawaii, and yes, we have plenty to get to, Santino Ferrucci going to join us just about 10 minutes from now.
2: I did watch Ferris Bueller's Day Off as well.
1: Oh, you like that?
2: Yeah.
1: Okay.
2: That's a good one.
1: So you watched the story of two guys fighting for their freedom, right?
2: Yes.
1: Well, that leads us to our breaking news. Eddie, would you like to divulge the breaking news that you had from your trip?
2: That I went to Hawaii? Went to Pearl Harbor, honored those that served, and were lost.
1: Could you still see the oil streak?
2: That day, no. I was told when we were out there that there are particular days where you can see the oil streak.
1: Yes.
2: Like it does come up every now and
1: then. It's very somber, though, is it not?
2: Yes. Yes, it is.
1: Did you see the video? I don't know if they still do this. When I was at Pearl Harbor, you go in and they play a video kind of the history of it. And then the audio of the bombing of Pearl Harbor. And then the screen opens up out to the water and you see where the USS Arizona is. Do they mm-hmm. still do it that way?
2: No, they don't open up the screen that way, but they do still play that 23-minute documentary. Yes.
1: It's pretty powerful.
2: Yes.
1: To say the least.
2: Yeah.
1: Anything else of note happened for you over the course of your trip?
2: Oh, I got engaged.
1: Oh, really?
2: Yes.
1: Can you please play the breaking news sounder again? This just in, Eddie. Go ahead.
2: I am engaged now.
1: Really?
2: Yes.
1: You're entering into the marriage of the institution of marriage, I should say, right?
2: Mm-hmm. And okay. When I sent you the picture of Olivia after she said yes. Now, I didn't send it to you immediately. I did wait to tell the family first before I did tell you.
1: Okay.
2: And then you said, welcome to Shawshank.
1: I said simply this right here. You ready?
3: Welcome to Shawshank.
1: Heck yeah. I can't say that officially, right? Because I've never been married, so I don't know for certain, right?
2: Yeah, no. For whatever reason, Shannon not married.
1: Well, congratulations to you, though.
2: Thank you.
1: Do you know yet when the wedding is going to be?
2: We're working on that.
1: Okay. So you'll take another month off.
2: You know, as Chris Ballard likes to say, we'll work through that.
1: Okay.
2: We'll work through that.
1: We're waiting to see. Okay. But congratulations. Did you know, obviously, did her family know that you had that planned? Is this why you went on that trip?
2: No, it was not why. It just ended up happening on the trip. We've known about the trip for, I can't remember when I told you, like November, December, January, sometime around there. I was like, you know what? There's not going to be another more ideal place to do that.
1: Was she surprised by it?
2: Not really, because she had an idea.
1: Well, how'd she have an idea?
2: Not to out anybody, but one of her friends spilled the beans.
1: Come on. Are you serious?
2: Yes.
1: Why did you tell one of her friends?
2: Well, one of her friends asked me. I was like, okay, I can trust you. You're like her best friend. I'll tell you. And then she ends up spilling the beans like 2 weeks before, probably.
1: So what is that friend going to be doing on the weekend of your wedding?
2: She'll be in the wedding.
1: Okay. Are you sure?
2: Yeah. She'll be in the wedding. Yes.
1: So you told your now fiance's best friend that you were going to surprise her on her vacation by getting engaged, and the friend ruined your surprise.
2: Yes. Well, I should say Olivia ruined the surprise for herself. She asked said friend if Eddie was going to propose in Hawaii, and said friend said, Yes, because said friend was under the influence
1: of
2: adult beverages.
1: Okay.
2: Surfsides. By the way, there were lot of Surfside cans in the Southwest Vista.
1: Of course, because it's just 100 calories, 2 grams of sugar, no carbonation, so oh so smooth. And here's the other thing. Unlike your friend, you don't end up making bad decisions on Surfside, but you also get the Super Light, which is the perfect sports drink for the summertime, 4 different flavors, and just 90 calories with that. Yes, of course there were. Surfside was the perfect companion, not just for the race, but for the entire month and then now the entire season.
2: Yeah.
1: No matter what it is, right?
2: Yeah.
1: So you are now engaged, and you don't know exactly when the wedding is going to be, right?
2: We're still trying to finalize those details, yes.
1: Okay.
2: There was headway yesterday.
1: Really?
2: Yeah, there was headway in that regard yesterday, yes.
1: You realize at this point that you've basically surrendered control now, right? I don't know if you know this or not, but that friend that spilled the beans is going to take this head on far more than you in terms of the bull by the horns of how this is going to go.
2: I don't think I've confronted that friend yet. Well, I did see her on car day.
1: You haven't confronted the friend yet. You haven't had time. She's actually locked in a bunker planning your wedding, just so you know.
2: Yeah, who knows? We'll see.
1: Every single thing, right?
2: Yeah.
1: So, you know, there you go. When we come back, he has been now in 8 Indianapolis 500-mile races. He has finished in the top 10 in all 8 of them. He was up there running towards the front, and he signed a beer can during the parade for the dude that I had here from Wisconsin. That's a lot to unpack, I realize, but we will explain exactly what I'm talking about and examine it further with Santino Ferrucci, the first of our guests to join us today, and he does so next.
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2: Then Tito Ferrucci, who just kind of sounds like this song. I just realized that I didn't give you his number, Eddie.
13: So let me send that. I'm so used to these drivers calling in on their own.
2: That's right. Santino Ferrucci just kind of, he looks like that song, doesn't he? Just kind of like I'll be curious to ask him what his, if you will, his favorite. Who, are we going to guess? I'll bet he's a country music guy. What do you think?
1: I don't think so.
2: You don't think he is? I mean, he's from Connecticut, but I could see him being, he just kind of feels like he'd be a country music guy, right? But it's an incredible record that he has, and again, knock on wood here, because we want this to now uphold, but in the history of the Indianapolis 500-mile race, of every driver who has driven in it, there are a couple of notes that took place this weekend. First, nobody has now turned more laps in the history of the Indy 500 than Elio Castroneves. He surpassed A.J. Foyt's record. Secondly, Scott Dixon added to his all-time laps-led total. He is over 700 now. Third, of the 808 drivers to start the Indianapolis 500-mile race, Jacob Abel is listed first alphabetically. Paolo Zuccarelli would be last. And lastly, of the 808 drivers that have started the Indianapolis 500, of those who have never had a DNF, nobody has done that for more consecutive races to begin their career without a DNF yet on the roster, and we hope it never happens, than our next guest, who has another top 10 finish at Indianapolis, driving for A.J. Foyt Racing, Santino Ferrucci, joins me on the program. Santino, I believe eighth. Is that correct? Eighth place in the 500?
20: Yeah, Jake, thanks for having me on. That it would be correct.
2: What is it about, I mean, to put it simplistically, and thank you for coming on, what is it about this track and this race that so fits Santino Ferrucci?
20: Man, I don't know. I think, you know, he's been really consistent the last few years. Obviously consistent in the top 10. Really like the ovals. Just missing that little bit, obviously, to get the victory lane. But, you know, can't complain. We're keeping the streak alive. But, yeah, definitely want a little more.
2: I kind of got the impression, Santino, in the first, well, certainly the first half of the race, between Pelot and Dixon, and then, you know, obviously the Penske's were up there as well. You had drivers that were kind of taking turns leading, I would assume just for fuel and air purposes, right? Of like, hey, it's always good to have your teammate around you and to kind of work off of that. Was your strategy to kind of let that take place and then see where things were in the final stint and get up there to play?
20: We kind of had a really strong first stint, and then we started to battle some stuff with the car. The other problem we had was I had an issue getting it into first gear on the pit stops. We had something electronically not set, just for whatever reason, didn't want to be set correct. And we just went off strategy. So we were making a huge fuel number and it was looking really good. And, but we kind of did everything we could that day to place well. And the last second, last restart kind of caught us off guard with the big checkup and accordion, but no, can't complain.
2: You know, overall, Santino Ferrucci is my guest. I thought it was one of the most exciting Indy 500s. Now I'm going to give you the perspective from the outside. You're in the cockpit. I'm not, right?
20: Yeah.
2: But it seemed as though that the first half of the race, what we just talked about, took place. And what I thought made it super exciting is that after 106, after you had the slight delay for moisture on the track, then it kind of felt like you never knew which lap was going to be the last one. And so it was like everybody was just going for it. Typically, it's like 165, 170 where the gloves come off and it's just everybody's going for it. That felt absolutely like, I'll say, loins to the wall for the last 90 laps in watching it, because you guys were all anticipating that at any point you needed to be in the lead. What about from your perspective as a driver?
20: Yeah, we definitely... You turned on the go maps, and with the rain and the yellows falling, we definitely were hustling. And then we had the chance to go off strategy, which we took, and that paid off for us really well to get us back up there, because I think we were running about 14th. So we got back up into the top 10 and should have honestly probably gotten down into the top 5. But it was a very stressful, very long, very go all day race, which it's normally not.
2: I ask this question a lot of drivers, Santino. Santino Ferrucci of A.J. Foyt Racing, who was eighth in the Indy 500, is my guest. how many different cars did you drive over that 200 laps? And you know what I mean by that, right? Like, how many times did you have to completely massage and change your car so that it was a different race car than what you had in the previous stint?
20: I mean, every stint we were taking wing, taking front wing and then taking rear wing out. So there's only a couple of times where I went from being, you know, pretty neutral to super free in, super tight off, to just super free altogether, back to super tight. So it's just, you know, it's amazing what you can do with the tooling and aero balance. But I was really happy towards the end of the race when we started dialing rear wing out of the thing. And yeah, it was a bit more of a handful, but at least it was predictable.
2: By the way, when you say, for those that are not as familiar with it, when you say super tight, I assume what you mean by that is you're having to work a lot harder on that wheel to force the car because it wants to stay. It's very firm. Whereas free means that thing is sliding all over the place. Is that an accurate way of saying those two things?
20: Yeah. When you're, unfortunately, a tight race car here is not quick because when you're push, it's a push. And when you're pushing off, you know, towards the wall, you generally have to lift kind of late in the corner, and that's not quick. Free is where, unfortunately, it can bite you. So like it did Ryan Hunter Ray, you know, you have to be able to drive a free car, but it can't be too free to where you can't drive it. But there is definitely a fine line in there, and it's really hard to find. But the worst is when you're free in and tight off. So those are the scary ones because you turn in trying to correct it, and then you put wheel into it, and then the wall comes at you.
2: How many, over the course of a 200-lap race, how many oh holy blank moments does Santino Ferrucci have?
20: Probably 10 or 15. So, okay. Not that bad.
2: Right. Just when you get comfortable and then all of a sudden here it comes again. Is that basically how it works?
20: Pretty much.
2: Okay. Now, I want to ask you about this. Here was one of the highlights of the weekend. And I don't think you realized in the moment what it was, right? But I had mentioned on the radio, Santino, that, and you know this story well, obviously, at Road America, you were your car last year, and last year's Road America race in Elkhart Lake, Wisconsin, you had run out of fuel, I think, or your car had died, and you're walking back to pit road, and typical Wisconsin hospitality, this guy says, "You look like you could use a beer," and he throws you an ice-cold beer over the fencing. You grab it, and you shotgun that bad boy, right?
20: Yeah.
2: Okay. So that dude was then a guest of your team at the Milwaukee races a couple of months later, and I met him on pit road, and I thought to myself, this guy is nonstop fun. Great personality, funny guy.
20: He's hilarious.
2: He's a great dude, right? Doug is his name, yeah. Dougie G. So when I had him on the show just to talk about that experience, I said, look, I want you to come spot for me for the race. I'm allowed somebody up there in the broadcast position with me. So he brought his dad, and I said, well, if you're in, you're all in. We're doing the whole weekend together. So they go to the parade with me, and lo and behold, history repeats itself, and he throws you a can of Miller Lite. You autograph the can of Miller Lite and throw it back. Now, that is good living, is it not?
20: I will tell you, he has a cannon for an arm with some accuracy.
2: He does.
20: Not everybody's that accurate. Is that accurate that many times in a row?
2: His dad was super stoked because his dad's like, I taught him Little League. He learned his arm accuracy from me. That's what he said, right?
20: It's damn good, man.
2: But when you're in the parade and everybody's getting you, you know, you're getting people yelling, you know, you're waving and whatever else. Like, are you even in that moment, did you realize who and what it was and that it was like?
20: It took me a sec, but yeah, of course.
2: Yeah, so it was pretty awesome. And I got to tell you, he and his dad both were, they were rocking the Ferrucci shirts. They were rocking the Ferrucci hats. They were all in, man. And you gave him a heck of a show, no question about it. I wanted to ask this as well. It is my opinion or observation, and you tell me, Santino Ferrucci, if it's an accurate one, but it seems as though if you were to ask drivers in the Indy 500, if you cannot win the race, tell me the guy that you would have least problems seeing win it. It seems like Rosenqvist is one of those guys because he seemingly gets along with everyone in the paddock and is a very well-liked guy. Is that fair?
20: Yeah, it's definitely very accurate. So I'm very happy for him. He did an outstanding job. I talked to him after the race, and I guess that's how I passed him at the start. And he's like, since you did it, I was like, he said, I figured I could do it too. So I'm happy to teach him the winning move.
2: You inspired him, right?
20: First stint versus last stint makes a big difference.
2: And that end of the race, who had the more difficult position? Rosenqvist being on the outside and having to stick it there, or his teammate Armstrong being just inside of him and not having to get too low to get in trouble, but being aware that his teammate's on the outside?
20: Man, I think it's also track dependent. You know, when you're up on the top like that, you just really have no idea if the front's going to take off or not, or if the tires are going to hold. And then if you're on the bottom, you know, you're trying to stay a nose ahead, because the second you go a nose behind, you get tight. So, you know, they both were, and he and Marcus had a car in front. Honestly, I'm surprised that they both got through a whole lap as teammates as clean as they did. I would say they're both in some of the most challenging positions you could ever be in.
2: In case this season, and hopefully we do, we have you back on, we were just asking this with Eddie. By the way, Santino, have you ever heard of anybody from Indianapolis taking 2 weeks of vacation during the Indy 500 like Eddie Garrison just did?
20: I have heard about, well, vacation from the race or vacation for the race?
2: Yeah, from the race. From the race, right?
20: From the race. No. Taking 2 weeks vacation for the race, yes.
2: See, there you go, Eddie.
0: I was back in time to go to Carb Day, and I was at the race. Thank you very much.
20: There you go.
2: Yeah,
20: how
2: so
20: about that?
2: I mean, that's impressive, right? So that is impressive. But when we have you back on, Santino, he was asking me your favorite musical, because we like to play songs that people like, right? For future reference, the favorite musical artist of Santino Ferrucci is who?
20: Probably Eminem.
2: Okay. I could see that. I could definitely. Well, here's the thing. Perfectly fitting. Perfectly fitting segue, because we are on our way to Detroit. In fact, it will be here before we know it, getting underway on Friday, and of course qualifying on Saturday, race on Sunday. Big event, because you can go right past that Chevrolet headquarters and you got that Chevrolet power inside of that AJ Foyt racing car. Santino, listen, it was a heck of a run, and it's the greatest event in the world, and a big part of that is because of the energy and the enthusiasm of guys like yourself that appreciate and understand it and make it fun, all from the parade all the way through the race and putting on a show for us. Another top 10. Congratulations on it, and we'll see you up in Detroit, all right?
20: I can't wait. Thank you guys so much. I'm going back to my lunch at Dawson's now.
2: Nice. All right. Santino Ferrucci still in town. Dawson's on Main. Great place. As a matter of fact, if you're in the area, stop by and see him.

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18: Okay, so in our numbers game, and yes, we have made it now almost an hour without mentioning that the New York Knicks have swept their way into the NBA Finals. They are red hot, man, the way they're playing. And kudos to Mike Brown, who has been a journeyman coach, including plenty of time in Indiana, but he's done a heck of a job with this Knicks team. So, you know how we do it. We have 33 drivers. Each were assigned a random number. People called in. I gave them a number, and then, boom, that's their driver. Winner gets an Indy 500 hat, a gift card to Chicago's Pizza, and a hero card from the winner that I will have them say thank you for being in the company. And then first out, gift card to Chicago's Pizza, and as well, biggest mover in the race, gift card to Chicago's Pizza. Now, before we unveil the winners, let me ask you this, Eddie.

0: Name for me these drivers that fall into this category. Okay. The first one that I always like to give out is he finished where? In other words, when you look at, like, if you pull up right now the results of the Indy 500, the driver who's presumably, the driver that presumably you have, like, over the course of the race, you did not see them at all. And then you looked at the results and you're like, I had no idea that he had that kind of a day. In a good or bad way would be which one?
1: Takuma Sato?
0: Yeah, he finished 10th, right?
1: The other one would be, if he didn't lead, I would say the guy who finished right in front of him, Romain Grosjean.
0: Yes.
1: But I think the winner here, the one that takes the cake home, is the guy who finished 6th, Rinus VK.
0: Yeah. VK, so let me tell you what becomes very confusing for me, and my brain has a hard time computing it, okay? What becomes confusing for me is this. When you get alternate strategies going on like that, so the way that I do the race, I'm up in the turn and I just have a notepad and I write down like 1 through 8. And as they come up the backstretch, I can just see like the top 8. Like I just remind myself who they are. Somebody pops out of lane, I know who it is. Okay, that's, you know, Ferrucci just moved to the outside. That's 5th, whatever. So that's the only thing I have. I don't have a computer. I don't have timing and scoring, none of that. I just have a notepad. And so a lot of times I'll write late in the race, I'm writing down the top 10, and I'm sure it drives Mark and Nick and Ryan and Michael crazy, because I keep getting on the intercom and saying, okay, now who organically is in the top 10? And what I mean by that is, okay, there might be somebody running third, but is he really in third, or is that just because he's going to go 3 laps longer than everybody before he has to pit? And so it's not like he's in third, but only for like 2 laps, right? So as I'm sitting there, like basically blowing them up with that and asking them that, I'm going on and on about it. And VK was one of those. VK and Grosjean went on like an alternate strategy, and then it just worked out where it worked out well for them.
1: Grosjean pitted like 9 times.
0: Isn't that amazing?
1: Yeah.
0: Yeah, I think they said that Grosjean had a problem with like the wing of his car. But now another one, Nolan Siegel to me, finishing 11th. When you look at, I mean, Nolan Siegel, I literally was like, I had no idea he ran 11th. But when you look at the box score, Eddie, give me the driver. There is one driver in this year's race that I don't have any actual tangible evidence that they were there.
1: Graham Rahal?
0: I never saw them. Now, Graham's car, I saw a lot. For what, you know how when they go past you, you just look down and there's like, I saw Jacob Abel's car 100 times. I saw Graham a lot because that United Rentals was so big on the side. He had a quiet day for sure. But when you look up at the video board and you see the scroll past of the running order, every once in a while you look up and, you know, you just happen to catch it when they're showing like 24, 25, and 26. And it's like, you know, Hauger, Abel, Rob. You're like, okay. There's one guy who I never saw his name on the running order when I looked up. I never saw his car in the race. I don't even know that I saw him like after the fact. Christian Lundgaard.
1: Yeah.
0: I don't even know. Where did Christian Lundgaard start and finish?
1: Starting position 18th, finishing position 17th.
0: Yeah. But Romain Grosjean was the biggest mover of the race. Romain Grosjean moved up the most spots of the race. As a result, Nick, who had Romain Grosjean by picking number 18, Nick has won. So we need Nick to call in and give us his information so that we can send him his fabulous prize and be the envy of his friends. Daniel had Catherine Legg. Daniel with Catherine Legg. And Daniel, you win the prize. And let me say this. I feel bad for Catherine Legg. Several people asked me, why is Catherine Legg scored 33rd when Hunter Ray basically, it was not her fault.
1: Yeah, Hunter Ray hit the wall first.
0: Right. But on the previous lap, Hunter Ray was across the scoring line before Catherine Legg. Thus, he is scored as being in front of her. Now, I'm going to say this right now for people that want to snicker about the fact that Catherine Legg in her attempt for the double finished last and, you know, whatever else, and was the last entrant for the race and etc. Ryan Hunter Ray is an incredibly talented race car driver. He's a series champion. He's a 500 champion. And last year, he should have won the race. Ryan Hunter Ray, from the time they began practicing, kept saying that he just needed to feel his car in traffic. And he never got a chance to do that, because when they finally got the car dialed in, it ran that day. It was Friday, Fast Friday, and everybody was just doing simulated qualifying laps, and he never got a chance to see how his car was in traffic. So they totally missed it on the setup that they thought it would work in traffic, and his car was a handful, and it got away from him, and he hit the wall. Catherine Legg had nowhere to go. Nowhere to go. And if it weren't for the experience, and quite frankly, the driving prowess of Catherine Legg to essentially spin away from Ryan Hunter Ray, she would have T-boned him, and it would have been calamity for both, both equipment-wise and potentially health-wise. Catherine Legg deserves all the credit in the world there for doing what any experienced and high acumen race car driver would do by, quite frankly, saving the moment for she and Hunter Ray. And Hunter Ray would probably be the first to tell you that as well. It was not the fault of either one of them, but in her case, she gets credit for saving it in the moment. Looks like, by the way, Felix Rosenquist is in New York City, and we may be kind of in a holding pattern with Felix Rosenquist. I'll explain that. But as for the day itself and the weekend itself, the weather was not great, but it held off. And it actually turned out to be a beautiful day, because I think under the overcast skies, it was perfect weather. It wasn't too hot, and it was absolutely perfect the way the colors on those cars pop out in those overcast skies. We got it all in and saw the greatest finish arguably in the history of the sport, certainly in that event. And one guy that took it in for the very first time, somebody said, we need to know what he thought of it. So Chris Knight, who portrayed Peter Brady, yes, he's been to Hawaii. Yes, he's been to Kings Island. He's now been to the Indy 500. We'll get his thoughts next.
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12: I hear you now, I just can't stay.
13: I really do think that the reason we got the race in, I've always said the Indianapolis Motor Speedway is literally its own biosphere. You get all these forecasts and doomsday, and I thought for certain we're going to be racing on Monday, and then lo and behold, and I'd forgotten, we had a Brady there, and so as a result, the sunshine day was inevitable. There was no other choice. And you heard him on the program some a month ago or so after the, or just leading into the Long Beach race. And it was not long after that when Chris Knight sent me a message that said, I'm coming to the Indy 500. We're on our way. My buddy Sterling and I, who works for USAC, we're on our way to the race. Can you make dinner reservations? And so I said, sure. And then I just invited Shannon into the mix. I don't know if that was rude or not. And we just had a wonderful time. And then he took in the 110th running of the Indy 500 and joins me now on the show. Chris, you are back in California safely, but a pleasure to speak once again.
14: Let me start by saying, no, it wasn't at all rude. It was fantastic meeting Shannon, and forever invite her along. Absolutely.
13: Well, thank you.
14: Number one.
13: I have noticed that typically I find myself getting invited to more things so long as I have that sort of a disclaimer, right? But let's get to this. I want to know this.
14: Well, she is the reason you're invited to vote.
13: Yeah, I'm aware. I'm well aware. Yes. Well, it's kind of like Phil Packer, right? I mean, you get an attractive woman involved, and all of a sudden you find your way into the double date scenario. Okay. I'd like to know this.
14: We're going way off track.
13: That's right. So you experienced really all of it. You went to the museum, you were able to go to the driver's meeting, and you went to the race itself. I would like to know from a first-timer's perspective, and you've had the pleasure to do a lot of cool things in your life, I'm sure, but your overall thoughts of the weekend and what jumped out at you.
14: It's spectacular. You know, it's just, it has to be experienced to be appreciated. You know, one can certainly enjoy the race, you know, on television. But being there just, there's nothing like it. And all the events that I was able to participate in around the race itself, the museum is unbelievable. You know, I do museums well or, thoroughly. I mean, I could have spent all day there. And I think we were there for an hour. It just, you know, and learning as much as I did, how, you know, about, I had no idea that the Aussies were like we're four cylinder, you know, all of a sudden I get a deeper appreciation for, the changes in the cars over the years and, you know, how, you know, aero has influenced their shape, you know, the placement, you know, of the engine, you know, it just, you just see it. And I'm a visual person. Just taking it all in, it's spectacular.
13: you know,
14: it's a got to do. And I think, like I said to you, and I said it in jest, but I don't think it's really in jest that I'm going to make it a pilgrimage. I think I now know what I'm doing with my Memorial Day weekends from here on out.
13: You know, it's, and I appreciate that because of the fact that, you know, we live here, right? And I told you this, and I think that when we live here, we're curious, and the Indianapolis 500 maybe does not transcend culturally speaking like it did 50 years ago just because of the automobile in general, and the innovation of it is different. But I'll be honest, I every year when I go, I marvel at the collection of humanity that is there. And that might have been the biggest crowd that I have ever seen there. Did that exceed? You knew you had been to the track before, so you knew how big the venue was, but did the crowd exceed your expectation?
14: Yeah. I mean, it's a big track. There's a lot of volume there, and it's totally filled with people. It's hard to believe, though, that, you know, a half an hour before the race, the stands aren't really full, but the grounds are. That the stands can suck up that many people, and there's still that many people on the ground. As a matter of fact, do those people back watching the concert in turn four, do they know there's a race on?
13: Turn three. No, they
14: do
13: don't.
14: They can't. Do,
13: no.
14: That's
13: they
14: turn
13: don't.
14: Three?
13: It's three.
14: Yeah,
13: yeah.
14: No, turn three. I'm sorry. Yeah, turn three. I mean, they don't. Great. You're having a festival inside of a race. That's how big the track is. As a matter of fact, there's weather. When weather hits the track, it doesn't hit all of the track. I was on the front straight right after turn four when they first red flagged it. The race, what was that, 100 last, 90 something?
13: 106, I think, something like that. Yeah.
14: It was the first caution. And I felt, and you know, no moisture whatsoever. And
13: so,
14: obviously there was some moisture somewhere on the track. So it's like, it's a country, and there's different states inside that country, and that country is the Indianapolis Motor Speedway.
13: I thought it was interesting, and truthfully, it's not always the case where you can even get cell service inside because there's so, you know what I mean? There's so much data flying around. But you're a tech geek by your own admission. So maybe that was good karma along with your sunshine day you brought along that you were able to text me. But, I'm going to read here a transmission that took place halfway through the race. This from you. Red, is there rain on the track? I repeated, yes, there's moisture on the main straight. You wrote back, really? I'm on the front straight and the only moisture here is from sweat. Now, see, that's the kind of human bond that the Indy 500 creates, right? You see stuff from a human standpoint you never thought you'd see before, right?
14: Well, I think I've seen it, just not in that much volume, and not, you know, there's a lot of different types that make up our culture, and they're all on display. I am sure the weather actually was rather nice to be human in. It wasn't 110 degrees.
13: Correct.
14: And I'm sure that we would have seen a more colorful version of us had it been hotter.
13: Also correct. 20% of which is appealing, 80% of which you want to actually burn your retinas when you see it, when it gets too hot out there, no question. But Chris Knight is my guest. He portrayed Peter Brady on the Brady Bunch and was here for the Indy 500, his first take-in of the Indianapolis 500. Did you have a rooting interest in the race? Was there a driver that you found yourself pulling for, or were you just wanting to see a clean race?
14: I was a guest of Ray Hall, Letterman, Lanigan Racing. So, Graham is someone I know and a friend. I always like to see, Ray Hall do well. There's such an array of talent. Connor Daly was somebody I was hoping was going to do well, and he certainly did up until what? Somewhere around the lap 40, things became a fuel race. And being at the track, that's one thing I noticed by being at the track. One, it doesn't get, unless you're on headset and on the radio, thank you very much, and I should have been, a sense of you get a visual sense of the race, but some of the inside knowledge is missed. Like, had no idea what was going on with fuel.
13: Yeah. No, it gets confusing.
14: I had to rewatch the race later to understand, you know, it got kind of confusing. The leaders weren't the leaders anymore. You know, Rosenquist became the leader, but he was at the back, sort of separated apart. So it became a rather convoluted race at that point. And then it all got cleaned up after the last caution, or got placed back in order. But in that transition, you know, Connor Daly, I lost track of what happened to Connor Daly and where he was with his fuel strategy, because then it became, you know, Malukas's race, and then it was quickly evaporated on that front straight. And what's great is I realized that you got to do both. You got to watch the race in person, to just understand the spectacle of it all, to feel it, to be there. You got to go to the museum. You got to see, you know, America in all her glory on the track and around the track. And then rewatch it later for the details that you missed by being there. I mean, there's nothing like standing on that, luckily I had a hot pass and I got a pit pass and was able to be on the track before the race. And that's a special privilege. Actually to feel the track, to see, you know, the rubber being worn into the track, seeing those cars, you know, up close. But then watching the race, you know, there in person, from a particular vantage point, or moving between the pit and a suite, there's a sense of the race that you see just a window into the race. Later, watching the race itself makes more sense. You got to watch it over 2 days to really understand what went down. That was a spectacular race. I'm there for the 110th running, and it is the best race of all time by two factors.
13: you're right.
14: There's more passes than there ever has been in a race before. Breaks the record by two. And frankly, all of those, the top five, are all like since 2013. So obviously a lot of study of these, modern technology is allowing us to see how these cars should be built so that they're able to perform to a known spec. And dirty air is not the problem that it once was, apparently, because cars are able to race closer right to the end. But then we have a win by a nose. And did you get a sense of how close third place was? That was by 6/1000ths of a second.
13: Yeah, and they were 3, 4, and 5 basically were, I mean, 3 abreast crossing the line, right? Which was unbelievable.
14: Yeah,
13: incredible. That finish actually might have been the most shocking conclusion since Fifi the Prancing Poodle defeated the Silver Platters in order to win the big prize on the live show when you guys sang Sunshine Day, right?
14: You know, I have no perspective on that. I was a little too close to it. I was embittered by the whole process, to put it right. As a matter of fact, you mentioned that, I forgot that even happened.
13: It's PTSD, right?
14: I'm surprised I still like dogs. But thank you for reminding.
13: That's right. Yes, did you find a bigger shock to the system to be the conclusion of the Indy 500 or the first bite that you took of shrimp cocktail sauce at dinner?
14: Shrimp cocktail sauce. Definitely. I had more of that horseradish than I ever thought I would in life. What's amazing is it's like every lap at the Indy. You know, it's like not every bite is the same.
13: Yeah, that's right.
14: You know?
13: But it hits every sense.
14: You could be going around that track 100 times and you're fine. And then all of a sudden you get a little waggle and a little wiggle and then you're into the wall. You know, and it's like, what just happened? Wasn't this lap just like every lap before it? And clearly, there's something about that horseradish that there's a little wiggle in there that's going to tickle your waggle.
13: Okay.
14: And it's a little more than the last one.
13: That's the waggle of Fifi the Prancing Poodle's tail. Okay, cooler thing to see before the race, and I will not be offended by your answer. The PA booth in the pagoda or the radio booth in the media center?
14: The radio booth. The radio booth. I mean, what goes into broadcasting that race, which seems just, you know, you need a mic and a guy that, you know, that likes to talk. No, I mean, you have an inch thick script. And this is prior, you know, way prior to the race. I mean, the entire event is, you know, it's well done. It's well done. You guys do a great job.
13: Well, listen, I was thrilled to see, like I said, whenever you get somebody that comes for the first time, it reawakens for all of us who have done it a lot just kind of that Christmas morning magic of seeing and being able to take it all in and just absorb it. And there's just nothing quite like it. And I know it sounds cheesy to say this, but, you know, obviously you and I don't know each other well, but I know you now at this point, and you have made mention on a couple of occasions.
14: I feel like I do know you well. Yeah. I do. I consider you a brother. You are absolutely a brother.
13: Yeah, so that's
14: say what you will.
13: Listen, thanks. We just made a promo out of that, actually, that we'll be playing on the station. But because I do appreciate that. And it is true, right? Because we start talking about different stuff at dinner and you just find out that we have a lot in common and common interests. But I do know that Florence Henderson was very special to you. And that race, she was such an integral part of that race for so many years. And I think to a lot of people still is, along with Jim Nabors. But for that reason, it was kind of neat to see you soaking it in, because I don't know if you were aware of it in the moment, but somebody who was very special to you was very special to that event. And to me, that was cool.
14: Well, and what I see when I go there is why she was so special. There was a large part of that that she never left behind. And it presented to me the person that she was. I mean, now I see where a lot of that came from. You know, I'm a coastal kid, being born in New York, raised in Los Angeles. I'm fully willing to adopt Indiana as my Midwestern home, in honor of Florence and the spectacle that you've built there with this, you know, this 500 and now you, my brother.
13: Well, Chris, I appreciate that, and likewise. And you now have, by the way, because it's a week later, 369 or 370 days, I believe, is the next running. So that gives you 365 to figure it out, and then we'll make reservations and do it all over again.
14: Let's get started.
13: That's right.
14: I think I'm going to rent a house and stay the entire week.
13: I love it. All right. Well, I love it. Listen, we'll obviously be happy to have you, but it was a fabulous finish. I really was concerned that you would not be able to see the ending because of flight times and whatever else. I didn't know that we were going to get it all in on Sunday, but that's what makes that place unique.
14: I told you the power of the sunshine day. It was the power of the sunshine day. It might have not been a sunshiny day, but it kept the rain at bay at least until 20 minutes after the race.
13: That's exactly right.
14: We got that race done.
13: It was an awesome day all the way around. Chris, I appreciate you coming out. It was great seeing you out here and having fun, and we will certainly talk soon, but I'm glad you enjoyed the Indy 500.
14: I absolutely did. Thank you very much. I look forward to it again.
13: All right. Sounds good. Chris Knight, who portrayed Peter Brady, joining us on the program. We had a ton of fun. No question about it. Eddie, I'd like to get back into, by the way, and let me give an update here. Felix Rosenquist is running around New York City. I think he's on top of the Empire State Building right now.
4: I can think of worse places to be.
13: The Empire State Building is pretty neat up there, right?
4: Yeah.
13: Tentatively scheduled for 15 minutes from now, but could be in flux. This is going to be one of those live radio, like we're just kind of floating around to find out exactly what time, you know, all of it will take place. And I totally get it, because he's doing a media blitz out in New York City, and they were going to try to get us at 1:30. Then they said maybe that would not be the case, and now they're saying it looks like they are going to get it in at 1:30. It might just be a couple of minutes with him, but either way, let me tell you one other thing that happened that was pretty neat. And it requires a little bit of a background. And it's what makes the Indy 500 special. Alex Wolf is a pit reporter with us on IndyCar Radio.
4: Sounds a little bit like this.
13: How does he say car exactly?
4: Get in the car.
13: So Alex lives in Lima, Ohio, and went to Ball State. Went through their program along with Nick Yeoman. Same, they were a year or two apart. They may have been the same class even. And I don't think that Alex would mind me telling this story, so I'm going to, and my apologies if I shouldn't. But Alex represents everything that makes the Indy 500 what it is. Because Alex grew up in Ohio. His parents were, he's the youngest of three by a fairly decent margin. And Alex, from the time that he was a kid, his father introduced him to racing. And they went to races all around Ohio and Indiana and dirt tracks and all of it. And he was a racing enthusiast with his dad. And Alex had a love for two things, auto racing and radio. And his dream was to do the Indy 500 on the radio. And Alex's dad worked at a factory in Lima, Ohio, I believe one that makes Tide detergent or the bottling for it or something along those lines. And when Alex was a young kid, after he had told his parents of his dream to someday do racing on the radio, his dad came home one day and said, you know, I need to talk to you. And Alex said, okay. And he said, because you're going to see a lot less of me. And Alex was worried, as any kid would be, what that meant. And his dad said, it's because if you're going to want to do radio, you're probably going to have to go to college. And as a result of that, I think I'm going to need to pick up a second job so that we can pay for that, which is exactly what happened. And Alex went to college, did radio, and then ultimately got the job to work with us on the radio network and doing the pits and doing a number of different races. But his father passed just before Alex got that opportunity. And I'd like to think his dad knows that Alex made his dad's sacrifice and Alex's dream come true. But when Alex first came for the 500, the first year that he did it, he brought with him a tub of cookies that his mom had made. His mom makes homemade cookies for all of us before every race in Indy. Big tub of them. So Alex, the first year that he was doing the race, was bringing his tub of cookies into the media center. But it was media day, and everybody was doing interviews with the different drivers. And Alex happened to have his tub, and on his way to the media center, a driver is going to the media chalets for media day and basically says, like, what's with the big tub of cookies? And Alex says, well, my mom makes them for the crew on the radio network. Would you like one? And the driver says, you know what? I would like one, but why don't we do this? Why don't you save the cookies for when I win the Indy 500 so that I can drink them with milk? Okay. And it becomes a running gag between Alex and the driver. Alex's mom's cookies, her contribution after his dad's sacrifice to allow him to be part of the greatest sporting event in the world. And we know we're a very small part of it, but in the tent, if you will. And so this year, for the very first year, Alex on pit road, because Ryan Marine moved into turn four because Chris Denary retired. And so from the network, I mean, not retired from work.
4: Yeah, you may want to clarify that.
13: And so Ryan moved from the pits to turn four, which moved Alex to the point of interviewing Victory Circle. So for the first year that Alex Wolf would do Victory Circle and interview the winner of the Indianapolis 500-mile race, it just so happened that the guy that first asked him about those cookies was the winning driver. And so when Rosenquist won, in between the time that Rosenquist won and when he got out of the car in Victory Lane, Paul Levitt, who is one of our engineers, grabbed a Ziploc baggie of the cookies and ran them down to Victory Circle so that Alex could fulfill the promise that they had joked about some 3 years ago, that when Felix Rosenquist would win the race, that the cookies would be there to go with the milk. And this is how it sounded.
5: Well, congratulations, and we told you this would happen. Nothing goes better with the milk and Victory Lane than some chocolate chip cookies. So there, have them.
15: Thank you. Oh, this is a new tradition. Thank you.
5: Congratulations, Felix.
15: Thank you, man. Thank you very much.
13: The best part about it is he's eating the cookies at the end of it. And it sounds so simple.
15: Thank you, man. Thank you very much.
13: It sounds so simple, but it's not. Because it's, and I know that I overspeak it. I know that I oversell it. But the thing that makes that place so great is that every person there has their version of their mom's cookies that they promised to somebody as a payoff, or their dad's sacrifice to facilitate for them to get to a dream of the biggest race in the world.
4: Did you have a chance to talk with Alex after the fact and about that whole encounter?
13: No. Only because at the end of the race, everyone from the network joins back in the pagoda, but I kind of can't because I'm in turn three, and the tunnel that I would take, I could either go through the tunnel on the north end or past that tunnel to the turn four tunnel to get back into the oval. But the concert has just gotten out, and there's 40,000 coming through that tunnel. Both of those tunnels are basically one way out, but you can't even get past that tunnel because it's a throng of people. It's impossible to get to the other side of the tunnel, if that makes sense. So I could go down the backstretch through the turn two tunnel and back into the pagoda, except for that my car is parked right outside the backstretch there off of turn number two. So I was not able to get back to the debrief meeting. I would have loved to have done it, but I would have gotten there an hour after everybody else got there. And so it was what it was. But it's a pretty cool, I mean, that, again, 75% of people there maybe don't even know going into it anything about the drivers or who the drivers are or any of those things, right? I get that. I totally understand it. But there is just something about the tradition of all of it, the camaraderie of all of it. You know, I saw Kathy Blossom is a woman that I see every year at the race. I mentioned this on Carb Day. And her husband was not at the race last year because he was battling an illness, a very serious illness. And about 20 minutes before everything really got underway, I'm sitting up there and I look down. And he waves at me as he came up the back steps and then with great patience and diligence worked his way to his seat. And I came down off the perch and went up to him and said, do you want to know why this is the best? The speed is intoxicating. The colors are intoxicating. The sound is intoxicating. This is why it's the best, because it gives people benchmark to come back the next year. Because you just, and do I oversell it? Do I overhype it? Yes. Do I at times feel guilty about that? Yes. Do I at times feel like I'm on an island of feeling that way about it? Yes. And then I sit up there on Sunday and I look over those stands and I see the flyover and I hear Back Home Again in Indiana and I hear God Bless America and I see the red, white, and blue smoke of the flag and I see the helicopters going over the field and I see all of it and I'm like, yeah, I'm not wrong. I cannot overstate this. I cannot oversell it. Love everything about it. Felix Rosenquist is your winner of the 110th running of the Indianapolis 500. He is in New York City doing media blitz there, probably the stock exchange as well, and tentatively set to join us here coming up. That's always kind of free-floating and probably a little bit chaotic. We'll see if it happens. And if not, the owner for Felix Rosenquist, Michael Schenck, set to join us in an hour.
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0: So Felix Rosenquist said the call-in number is not working, so I got to send it to him. Eddie, say it in my ear real quick. We're doing live radio here, son. That, we'll see if that works. You may want to check the line here, Eddie, and see if we can get Felix Rosenquist. After the week that guy's had, starting with Carb Day, where there was, I don't know what exactly happened on Carb Day, and then into the 110th Indy 500, and he found himself right up there towards the front, and it was one of the most remarkable finishes that one could see. And I mentioned that, you know, I can always tell if somebody has a good car because of the way that they can stick on that outside line. And he was able to do exactly that. And he joins us now on the program from New York City. He is the winner on Sunday for the Indianapolis 500. Felix Rosenquist joins us. Felix, I'm sure complete and total chaos around you. I appreciate you squeezing in a minute. How are you, man? Congratulations.
1: I'm doing well. I'm probably both the most happiest man in the world and the most tired at this point.
0: How much cumulative, if you had to guess, the total number of hours of sleep that you've had since the checkered flag fell?
1: Probably like four and a half, maybe.
0: Okay.
1: If we can make it to 10 before Detroit, I think we're in good shape.
0: Well, I mean, listen, you're Swedish, so this time of year, it's sunny like 24 hours a day anyway, right?
1: Yeah, no one needs sleep anyways, right?
0: That's right. Hey, I want to begin with this, and that is, you know, the way that you were able to go on that outside line for that for the totality, really, of that last lap, could you have done that if you did not have, say, your teammate to the inside of you or Malukas in front of you in terms of two guys that you really trusted in that moment? Could you have done that if it was somebody other than your teammate to the inside?
1: I mean, I would have tried, to be honest with you. I would have gone for the maneuver either way. I was happy that it was David and Marcus and Pato around me. I know those guys race hard but fair, and that's what it takes, you know. So yeah, you never know what would have happened, but I was always going to go for the move, and that's kind of all you can do in that situation when one lap shootout, and we all want it so bad. And I'm happy I gave it a go. Apparently, there hasn't really been anyone who tried it before, and it worked out. So it was an amazing spectacle for everyone to, and to be the one doing it, I just feel super proud.
0: Did you get a draft off of four? And if you did, whose air were you benefiting from?
1: Yeah, so basically, on the back straight going into three, David was doing like the snake thing when he tried to break the draft, and then when we came into three and I was on the outside of Marcus, I'd naturally kind of picked up David's toe as we exited the corner, and Marcus slowly started to get more clean air on his front wing, so I was clearing Marcus towards four, and I was still on the high line, and then I kind of dove down to pick up that last bit of toe from David that ultimately became the winning move. You know, it was that perfect distance ahead of me that I could just kind of sneak in behind him for a split second, and the car just accelerated like crazy. So massive thanks to my team, Meyer Shank Racing and Honda. We put a lot of effort into this Indy 500 program, and that car is getting a lot of love through the whole year, but only really, you know, actually getting to drive it through month of May. So we had an amazing car, and you cannot be in that position without an amazing car. So massive thanks to everyone who made that happen.
0: You know, Felix, when you came to the NTT IndyCar Series, Felix Rosenquist is my guest. I remember talking to Kelby Kraus, who was one of your first PR guys, and he's like, man, this guy's just dominated series over in Europe. He's won so many races. I think he'd won like 35 total races over the preceding 2 years or whatever. And you've had success in IndyCar, and you've always been up front, but it hasn't been sustained number of victories, and, you know, obviously driving for a couple of different teams. Did you ever begin to question whether or not winning the Indy 500 was in the cards for you?
1: I mean, yes and no. I think, as you said, the path is I don't think for any driver is never crystal clear, and it's a tough sport. You know, it's a sport where you need to perform, and performance unfortunately comes and goes sometimes, but you know, I've been persistent through the tough times, and that allowed me to bounce back and led me to to Meyer Shank Racing in the end, and I couldn't be more proud to do it with them, because, you know, they kind of picked me up when I was in a bad spot and gave me some love that I needed at the time. We've just been, you know, I feel like we've just been better and better. And when he asked me if I thought that the win wouldn't be possible or not, you know, Indy is actually a track that I think through my career, I just become a little bit better every year and been a contender at the front for the last probably 5 years. So if there was any race I felt that I could always have a good shot at winning, it's actually Indy. And we've talked a lot about that in the team, that we have the combo, we have the car and driver package at Indy to be able to fight at the front. And we showed it in qualifying, and we were bummed when we missed out on the pole, but it was meant to be, and we came back and got to celebrate it even better on Sunday.
0: Did they give you a small baby bottle of milk for your newborn? You're a first-time father. It's been in the last, 3 weeks since you became a father. You're probably giving out milk like 3 times a night. Do you at least get a little bottle from the Dairy Association for the baby as well?
1: I'm not sure yet. I'm actually in New York now, so we haven't really been able to do much at home. But I'm sure there will be some kind of present for her. We actually received a wreath for her, like a mini wreath. So if you go on my Instagram, you can see a very cool picture of her wearing that one.
0: That's beautiful, right? All right, so what, before we let you go, because I know you're slammed, what have they had you doing in New York today? I mean, it's weird to think we got a race coming up here in like 4 days, but obviously it's packed for you. What have you done today?
1: We've been to some different shows, like morning shows at Fox and SiriusXM, our partner, where we have spent 2-3 hours at their headquarter here in New York. And I actually haven't really looked at the schedule, because I feel like it's going to overwhelm me if I look at it. So I have some great people from IndyCar and our team here, and they're pretty much just pointing what direction I need to go. And, you know, we'll get through it, and soon we'll be in Detroit, and we'll just try to take it in before then.
0: Have you talked to Malukas?
1: I have. I talked to every driver in the field, I think. They all came up and congratulated me yesterday, and that meant a lot to me. I felt like a lot of drivers showed a lot of love when they're not required to do so, because we're, in the end of the day, competitors. But I did talk to David, and he looks very excited for me, and I thought that was super cool. And same with Marcus, my teammate. You know, I didn't want to bug them, and I sent them both text messages, and I was like, you can reply if you want. Like, you know, I just wanted to kind of reach out. But when I saw them in person, I could tell that they truly were happy for me, even if obviously they're probably gonna, you know, think about that finish a lot, because being on the other side of that is very tough, and I've been on that end of things as well. But yeah, it's cool to have great, you know, competitors like that around you.
0: I just told the story about Alex Wolf and his mom's cookies. You graciously ate them right there when he handed them to you in victory lane. I loved that story. I love the backstory of it. I know what it meant to Alex and his mom. So that went perfectly with the milk, Felix. And here's the other thing, and I hate to break this to you, but I've told everybody this, and it's the most unprofessional thing that I do, okay? But
1: okay.
0: I have a helmet that has been signed by every winner of the Indianapolis 500 from 1968 to present, sparing a couple of them that unfortunately were not with us by the time I started this project. It ultimately will go inside of the IMS Museum, but you will be the 35th winner to sign the helmet. And I will coordinate with the proper people, but usually what I do is bring it up to Detroit and then at some point bring it over and get it signed. So even though it is the most unprofessional thing of me to say here on the radio, I'm letting you know in advance that that will be one of my assignments for the weekend.
1: I think that's amazing that you've accomplished that. I would gladly sign it for you in Detroit.
0: I have noticed that most drivers, when they realize the theme of the helmet, are more than happy to add their name to the list. No question about it. Felix, I said this on the show, and I will leave you with this, and this is 100% the truth. I think you're aware of it, but if you were to survey every driver in the field and ask them to pick the winner other than themselves that they would most want to see win the Indianapolis 500, I am 100% confident in saying you are the person that the highest number in the field would pick, because it has been always my observation that you are the most respected and enjoyed driver by your competitors in the NTT IndyCar Series. It was an unbelievable show. It was an awesome day. It was a privilege to witness it, and I congratulate you on winning the closest finish in the history of the Indy 500.
1: That means a lot. Thank you. Thank you for saying that. And yeah, pleasure to join you today. We'll be back for more soon.
0: Well, the good news is, Felix, New York is the city that never sleeps, so you're not going to get that 6 hours before you get back. But enjoy everything that comes with it, all right?
1: All right. Thank you, man.
0: All right, Felix Rosenquist joining us on the program, the winner of the Indianapolis 500. I do want to know, and I was going to, you know, I knew obviously he had a pretty compact schedule there. I want to know what happened on carb day, and we'll ask that to Michael Schenck when he joins us coming up at 2:30, because it was weird. He did not practice much on carb day at all. I would like to know also, Eddie, I've been doing all the talking here. I want to know your vacation recap. I want to know your race recap and just your weekend in general. And again, a lot of this is because we don't want to discuss the fact the New York Knicks won the East and the Pacers would have actually swept them if they played and were healthy. Right. Right. But we'll do all that from Eddie's perspective. Do it on the other side.
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14: Thank you to Felix Rosenquist for his time. Mike Schenck, his owner, coming up 45 minutes. Okay, we had, and thank you as well to Chris Knight. Now, as you know, the Brady Bunch went to Hawaii, but it did not go well for them. Bobby found Taboo. That's the little tiki that old Mr. Hanalei informed Greg, Peter, and Bobby that it was bad luck from an old burial ground. They needed to return it. That's where they ran into Vincent Price and Oliver. It was a fateful trip for the Bradys and for Peter Brady, and notably when he had on the tiki around his neck, the Taboo, and the big spider was on him, and all the different things that, you know, Greg wiped out, and the big thing fell off the wall and almost caused a casualty. All kinds of terrible stuff happening to the Bradys in Hawaii. That was not the case for Eddie Garrison, who is back from our nation's, is it 49th or 50th state?
15: It's one of the last two. That's all I know.
14: I believe Hawaii was 50, right?
15: Yeah, that sounds right.
14: No, you know what? I think Hawaii was 49 and Alaska was 50. I'm pretty sure Hawaii was 49.
15: Hawaii's 50.
14: Is it? Okay.
15: Yes.
14: Like I said, I'm pretty sure Alaska's 49, Hawaii's 50. Okay, so Eddie, recap the trip for me if you could.
15: Wow, it's hard to believe this. 2 weeks ago on yesterday, so the 11th, we flew out to Denver to meet up with her dad, and his partner. And then we flew out Tuesday morning, from Denver straight. No connecting flight, no nothing.
14: How long was that flight?
15: To Kauai. It was 7 hours because we had a nice tailwind.
14: That's really a tailwind going west?
15: Yeah, we had a tailwind going west.
14: That's very unique.
15: Yeah, yeah. So it was 7 hours going out. It was 7.5 coming back, more on that in a moment. So then we flew to Honolulu first on the 12th. So we went to Honolulu on the 12th. We landed there. It was like 3 in the afternoon, which was creepy. Because, like, you've been in a plane for 7 hours, and it's only, started the, afternoon, evening. So then we check into the hotel and we start walking around and go to different places, end up getting food, going back, try to stay up late to try to get on the 6 hour, differential in time to Hawaiian Standard Time. But, that was not good on the first night. Kept waking up like at, 2 in the morning, 2, 3 in the morning. Yep. Just keep going back to sleep for like 30 minutes.

0: And then on Wednesday, it would have been the 13th, we went to Pearl Harbor, which was, it was a unique experience. I don't want to say cool because that's not the right word to use, but
1: it's a powerful experience.
0: Yes, that's a good way of putting it. Being able to see on black and white, you know, video the entire, you know, raw footage of what happened on December 7th, 1941. And then after Pearl Harbor, we went to different parts of Honolulu, just to kind of take in it a little bit. And then we had a flight from that night, Wednesday night, from Honolulu to Kauai, and landed there about 9 o'clock on Kauai. And then we went to our resort, checked in.
1: Which is better, the island of Oahu, which is where Honolulu is, mm-hmm. or the island of Kauai?
0: I don't know how to answer that because we didn't really get to spend enough time on the island of Oahu to form an opinion on it. But I will say the transportation, at least publicly, is a lot easier in Oahu than it is on Kauai. Right. So we were able to order a couple of Ubers relatively quickly in Honolulu. But when we tried to order an Uber in Kauai, they just never came. So, like, it's very hard to get around if you don't have a rental car.
1: There's three guys doing Uber on Kauai, and they're backed up.
0: Right? Literally.
1: Yeah.
0: Yeah, there were three people, and we checked one of the other rideshare apps, and the same three vehicles were on there. So it's just, you know, three okay. people on both. But and then when we were in Kauai, we went up to the Waimea Canyon. That was awesome. Being able to see like the erosion over the course of years just in the mountains and being able to look out over the island, you can see all the lush greenery. And then, we went on a catamaran cruise. That was the highlight of the trip because you get to go around.
1: Hold on. That was the highlight of the trip.
0: Yeah. And I was getting there. You didn't let me get you build up, Jake.
1: Continue.
0: That was the highlight of the trip because that was on Sunday the 16th. Because you go around on a catamaran, like over half the island. We almost went all the way around. We went a little bit further than the cruise typically goes because that day the sea was really calm. Like I think he was saying that we had waves of like 5 feet and normally it gets up to 25. And on a normal day, it's about 10 to 15. So the water was super calm. The weather was super nice that day. It was like one of 2 days where it was sunny the entire day. Outside of those 2 days, it was like overcast. It would rain a little bit. Sun would come out, overcast, rain a little bit. Sun would come out. And then on Monday, the 18th, we spent the last day there. We went, I can't remember what all we did that day, but we ended up going out to a nice dinner. And then afterwards, we went to walk on the beach and I popped the question to Olivia.
1: Was anybody around when you did the proposal?
0: No, it was just us.
1: So you're walking, I'd like
0: in
1: to
0: the sea.
1: So you're walking along and then you say, hang on, and you just get on your knee. Did you act like you tripped? Did you say, oh, look, there's a shell down there? Like what was the, were you just like, hang on just a second?
0: Well, the trick was getting her onto the beach the first time or getting her onto the beach because it was relatively later at night. So it was kind of dark.
1: Okay.
0: And she had already made a comment at dinner that she was ready to go to bed because she was tired. I was like, well, I got to think of something unique here. Well, earlier in the day, there was a sea lion that was off the shore a little bit, sea lion. Yeah. Okay, yeah. He was in the water a little bit and then we left. We came back to the resort. And I think we hung out at the pool, went to the beach a little bit. And when we came back a few hours later, he was actually on the shoreline. Mm-hmm. And so he was just laying there sound asleep.
1: Really?
0: Yes.
1: Okay.
0: So I pretty much asked her, I was like, hey, you want to go check out and see if the sea lion's still there?
1: Nice.
0: And she's like, oh, sure. Why not?
1: Helped you seal the deal, so to speak, right?
0: Exactly.
1: Okay.
0: Nicely done there. And then we just kind of stood there on the beach, listened to the ocean, quite literally looked up at the stars.
1: So your witness to all of this was the sea lion.
0: Sea lion was not there, though.
1: Okay, I was going to say, difficult to get him to take the picture for you because, you know, the little wing thing he owes.
0: Yeah.
1: Okay?
0: Yeah.
1: So you get engaged there. She knew that this was taking place because she has the... And I don't know which this... Here's the thing.
0: I also wasn't going to say this earlier, Jake, but she kind of threatened me before the trip and said that if she didn't leave with a ring on her finger, then she was done. I was like, what? Excuse me?
1: Okay. Now, I mean, I took Shannon to Paris, And everyone and their brother was fully thinking that that's what was going to happen when we were in Paris.
2: Right.
1: But the lesson to be learned here, you told her best friend this was going to happen.
2: Yeah.
1: Her best friend then told her, right?
2: Because Olivia asked her said friend if Eddie had said anything to you about it.
1: Well, again, that's a violation by the friend. But I think it also goes to show you can't keep anything a secret, right?
2: I guess that's true.
1: So it's actually a little bit on you here.
2: Yep.
1: But the thing that you need to know now, you've heard the Mike Leach bit about getting married, right?
2: No, I have not.
1: Oh. Well, I have great advice for you that I'll play for you on the other side, and we'll recap the weekend in general. As of course, Memorial Day yesterday, we were not in studio. We'll do all of it. Mike Schenck joining us in 35 minutes, but we'll get into that next.
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31: The formation looks really good off of turn number 4. The green flag flies in the 110th Indianapolis 500 hits to turn number 1.
32: Oh, trouble. We have a huge crash at the midway point of the back straightaway. I believe that's the machine of Catherine Legg.
33: David Maluka starts to accelerate. Alex Palou behind him. And Connor Daly in a spin. Joseph Newgarden pounds the outside wall in turn number 4.
32: Carl Schumacher. Huge problem in turn number 2. Trouble. It looked like Kyle Collett tagged the wall. That car is on fire. Midway point in the back straightaway.
31: The white flag flies on the 110th running of the Indianapolis 500-mile race.
34: Marcus Armstrong trying to make that car as wide as possible, but he cannot hold off David Maloukas. Maloukas to the race lead. Rosenquist trying to take second.
32: Rosenquist on the outside of Marcus Armstrong. That's the battle for second, but David Maloukas will lead it down the back straightaway. Said it was a dream to drive for Roger Penske. Will he live reality today and win the 500?
35: 10 years ago, we saw a driver win his first IndyCar race at the Indianapolis 500. Is history about to repeat itself? David Maloukas roars his way into turn number 4.
33: Maloukas has the lead, but it's close behind. Felix Rosenquist charging out of turn 4. Mark James, bring him home.
31: David Maloukas comes off of turn number 4 for the final time. Felix Rosenquist goes to the outside. We get to the Arden Bridge, and Felix Rosenquist gets him at the start-finish line. Felix Rosenquist with an incredible pass at the start-finish line. He wins the 110th running of the Indianapolis 500-mile race.
36: That was the coolest finish I've ever seen and been part of, and I won the Indy 500. It's just incredible. There's no other way I want to win it, to be honest. We had it sort of done and dusted before the yellow came. We were really good on fuel, and we were playing that game really good, and then everything flipped upside down, and it was kind of good we came back to third. We were like the ones hunting now and not being hunted, and it was actually a better position to be on the restart. So I just put it up on the high line. I was like, I don't care. It's going to break or bust, and it was just, I think it's the closest finish in history.
1: Morgan Wallen was, of course, on the side pod for Felix Rosenquist, part of that Sirius XM sponsorship for that car from Meyer Shank Racing. Mike Shank going to join us here coming up just about 30 minutes from now. Felix Rosenquist, your winner of the Indy 500. A couple of other observations from the race. I thought that, for example, at the start of the race, you know, like everybody, I was fairly convinced on Saturday evening that we were going to be coming back on Monday. And I don't usually get there as early as I did on Sunday, but I got there early because I didn't know, I had not been told this in any way, shape, or form. But I had this weird feeling that maybe it would be one of those where they would move up the start time, because I thought about it and I thought, well, I mean, TV is the reason that you would have to strict, you know, keep strict to a calendar or a schedule, except for that, you know, the Fox network owns 1/3 of the Speedway. So they can, you know, no issue with the television partner. So I got there really early, and I always say that from the time that I get to the Speedway to the drop of the green flag, and I'm not alone in this, I think most people feel this way, it's like the fastest couple of hours of the year. You'd think it goes slow, but it doesn't. It goes super fast because we have, you know, I got there and then, you know, met up with some people and kind of toured them around a little bit, and then we have a meeting at 10. And I mean, just to get out to my turn takes 30 minutes probably because of the crowd. I mean, understandably. So the whole time I was just thinking to myself, I don't know that we're going to get this in. But the race gets underway, and Rossi was really impressive. Rossi was really impressive early, notably because of knowing everything of how he had to have been feeling. And in addition to that, with his hand, you know, I mean, bandaged up and everything else. And I feel for Rossi at this point, because I flippantly mentioned this earlier, and I'm not making light of it, but there's a guy named Gary Peterson that used to sponsor Sebastian Saavedra. And Automatic Fire Sprinklers is his business, AFS. And Saavedra was always in the AFS car. And I got to thinking to myself, Gary Peterson should come back next year for the 500 just as an auxiliary sponsor for Alexander Rossi. Because it's not the fault of ECR. It's not the fault of Chevrolet per se or whoever else. It's just like weird luck. But that seemingly, and I know it's only been either back-to-back years or two of the last three or whatever, but, you know, fires in the pit for Rossi happens seemingly more than any other driver. And thank goodness everybody was okay. And you saw, he just kind of was like, well, what can you do at this point, but almost smile about it. But an incredible effort by Rossi to get out there with his foot bandaged. And, you know, I think at one point I said he was told to elevate his foot all week, but now he's got it all the way to the floor. I mean, he was flat out and was impressive. One of the things about the Indy 500 that I think is easy to forget is that in the early stages of the race, drivers are just kind of swapping the lead back and forth to conserve fuel off one another and draft off one another and do those things. And then it comes down to it. And why that race Sunday was so darn exciting is because after that red flag on 106 or whatever it was, when they went back out, you didn't know. I mean, we talked to Santino Ferrucci earlier. You know, they didn't know, is this the last lap? Is this it? Is whoever's leading, I've got to go for the lead because I don't know. So then it's different. In the early stages of the race, it is, I'm going to let you lead, please, because I'm trying to conserve fuel. And in the late stages of the race, it is, I'm going for it. You better get out of my way. And to do it as cleanly as they all did, and I thought Malukas, the one area where he erred, and I'm using air quotes there, because I give him credit. He did the gentleman sportman thing of let's see who's faster, but he could have drifted back up one more time and pinched Rosenquist, and he didn't do it. He kept his line and it allowed Rosenquist to get past.
0: I think if he did that, Jake, they both would have
1: been. Correct. And I think he knew that.
0: Injured, yeah.
1: Now, you had mentioned, Eddie, that your engagement, you told the best friend that you were going to get engaged, and then she informs your now fiance that this is happening. So there's no surprise element to it at all, okay?
0: Mm-hmm.
1: And I got to thinking about it. And in open disclaimer, I know that I'm speaking a little out of school here. I have never been engaged, which means I've never been married. I don't have kids. Maybe that means that I'm unqualified to speak on a number of things. Now, I have been a best man, I believe. I've been in, I think, 14 weddings, and I think I've been a best man either 6 or 8 times. So I've been around a little bit, just never been the epicenter, right?
0: Right.
1: Now, Mike Leach was of course, the late Mike Leach, a great personality, great football coach, coached a number of different schools, including when he was at Washington State. Now, Eddie, this is the most important 3 minutes of your year. Right here, you ready? This is the most important 3 minutes of your year. Mike Leach, when he was coaching at Washington State, had a young reporter who had just got engaged and asked Mike Leach if he had any advice for the wedding planning process. I ask that people take this with the grain of salt of what it is. It's not some misogynistic rant. It's funny. It's very lighthearted. But Eddie, I'd like for you to sit back, maybe record, and take this from Mike Leach as, again, from my understanding, from my friends that have been through it, they would agree with this. So here is the great Mike Leach and his great advice in planning a wedding now that Eddie is an engaged man.
2: You have to stay out of the way. Now, and I wish you a very happy marriage, and I'm sure you'll have one. But I'm just telling you, when it comes to marriages, the women lose their mind. Your fiancé is going to lose her mind. Your mother-in-law is going to lose her mind. Your mom is going to lose her mind. Several of your sisters and female relatives are going to lose their mind. And that they're gonna barrage you with constant questions. What should we wear? And then, which of course my answer was, I don't care. And then, what color should the invitations be? I don't care. What should we have for dessert? I don't care. Should we seat this way or that way? I don't care. But see, I don't care is not satisfactory at all. And you're gonna get caught in a catch-22, and I'm certain that you already have. And that catch-22 is, well, I want you to be a part of this too. So what color invitations? All right, the blue ones. Well, I kind of like the tan ones. Okay, the tan ones then. Oh, you're just saying that because you want this over with. You're not even thinking about it, which is, of course, true. And then, what do you want for dessert? I was thinking of strawberry shortcake. Oh, okay. Yeah, strawberry shortcake would be good. Well, what about the blueberry pie? Well, I like the blueberry pie. We could have the blueberry pie. Well, I thought you said you wanted the strawberry shortcake. And it's just going to go back and forth, and they're going to play keep away from you until after you're married. So what you need to do is you need to work late hours, work late, be very nice and supportive, but they're going to play keep away from you, and there's no answer you can give that is going to be satisfactory or correct. And if you successfully please a few of them, the others will still be, oh, well, I just don't feel like he's that interested. Yeah, okay, so you need to work late, go in the back room and read a lot of books. You have to go take the groomsmen out, so you make sure that they march in just right and they know exactly, you know, these swell outfits that you picked out or whatever, however you're doing it. And in the end, you'll wish you eloped. But nevertheless, you need to find excuses that they'll buy to be as far out of harm's way as you possibly can. And but take comfort in knowing that once the ceremony's over, life will get progressively better from there, even though there's some adjustment.
1: There you go. Perfect advice, right, Eddie?
0: Man, he was such a treasure.
1: He's the best. When he had the I also love when Mike Leach, did you ever hear when Mike Leach talked about mascots?
0: Yeah.
1: Right up my alley, and who would win a mascot in the Pac-12? It's great.
0: Yes.
1: But I do remember that when a friend of mine, my buddy Scott McConnell, was getting married.
0: Now, Jake, when you first heard that, is that the reason why you haven't proposed and married Shannon yet? Is that right there why?
1: No. It works. What we do works. Now, when he said that, I recall when my buddy Scott was getting married. And at that time, this was predating group text. I was on a group email with a bunch of guys from high school. And McConnell was probably, he's part of my Sabres brethren. And McConnell wrote in and was like, hey, I'm engaged, I'm getting married, whatever. And my buddy Mike Hillary said it best. He said, Scott, just understand this right now. You're in a no-win situation. Because as things are being mentioned to you, if you side with your fiance or your mom, for example, on something, then you're ganging up on your future mother-in-law. But if you side with your future mother-in-law, now you are disrespecting your fiance, your mom, whatever, if you're ever like thought of. You need to make sure, Eddie, in this situation, and I've not been through it, so maybe I'm unqualified, but I have been counsel for years for this with people, okay? And that simply is the fact of, if this is in any way, shape, or form treated as some sort of a tie-breaking vote amongst Congress, and you are seen as the vice president, and you're the one that gets to do the tie-breaking vote, you need to abstain. You can't, just what he said there.
0: I need to somehow be Switzerland, is what you're saying?
1: That is exactly correct. That is exactly correct. I mean, it is obviously awesome and super exciting, and it's a beautiful ring you picked out. I did see that.
0: Thank you.
1: And maybe was the ring the reason why? So your fiance Olivia, she was. Oh no, I'm sorry. It was not your fiance. It was Mark Dykton's wife, right? That was part of the spin council. Is that right? I think it was Dykton's wife.
0: Or
1: was
0: yes, it wasn't me.
1: Okay, so my apologies if I got that mistaken earlier. Mark Dykton's wife was one that was pulling one of the balloons in the parade. I was thinking it was Olivia. It was not. It was no. Mark Dykton's wife. And so when in the parade, when they come through and you've got the big race card, you got the big eagle, and then you have the helmets for each row telling you what row it is.
0: And Optimus Prime, right?
1: What's that?
0: Optimus Prime made contact with the streetlights, right?
1: Yeah, that thing was massive. The big driver, which I believe Mark Dykton's wife was a part of, that made it underneath the stoplights. But the big Optimus Prime, that thing was huge. And it bottomed out a little bit. But when it gets in front of us, and kids love this. I mean, if you think kids like Get to Know Your Listener, they love when we do this. As the parade kind of stops in front of us, I then lead. And I tell everybody, I get everybody on board. If you sit in my section for the parade, and there's a nice guy sitting next to me, right? And this guy looks the part. I mean, he looks straight out of Landman. He's got a mustache. He's got on Wranglers. He's got on boots. He's got the big belt and the big belt buckle. And we're sitting there, and he says he's from Wyoming. Oh, my goodness. I mean, now all of a sudden, I've got Shannon on my left. I got the parade in front of me, and I got Wyoming on my right. What more that I love can we put in one room, right? So I'm sitting next to this guy. And I say to him, now, just so you know, there's a responsibility that comes with sitting near us at the parade. And he says, okay. And I said, with each float that comes by, we got to stand up, rotate our hand, and yell, spin, spin, spin. Okay? So, and kids go bonkers for this. They love it. Sometimes you get groups that are a little bit slower learners. Not this year. I had a great supporting cast behind me in Section 7 along Pennsylvania Street. So we're standing up, and I'm screaming at the top of my lungs, spin, spin, spin. And I'm doing this with more enthusiasm than I call the race on Sunday. And we're getting most of the floats or balloons or whatever you want to call them. Not floats, but the big balloons. We're getting most of the handlers to spin around and get them spinning, and the crowd is going crazy over this. Okay? It's like the wave at the Kingdom. The crowd's going crazy over it. The guy from Wyoming finally says to me, by the way, I think I recognize your voice, but my brother down the way listens to your show each day. I don't because I live in Wyoming. And I said, oh, that's very nice of you. Where's your brother? And he said, he's actually like a block and a half down. This was a family of like 64 people that were sitting to my right. The brother's all the way down on the end. But he could hear my voice from all the way down there doing the spin, spin, spin. And Mark Dykton's wife was one of the handlers for one of them that refused to spin for us, and we booed him. Boot him. I got no time for that. That's what the spin sounds like right there, right? As I'm yelling spin and they start spinning it, you hear Michael Young in turn two letting us know. That's right. Obviously, I was calling something from Schumacher and Michael jumped in right then for that, right?
0: That wasn't you. That was Ryan.
1: No, was it Ryan?
0: Yeah.
1: So I had already dropped it to Ryan at the point that happened? Mm-hmm. Okay. Yeah, it was Schumacher and Takuma Sato, by the way. Their cars were identical. I can't tell you the number of times when Schumacher brought out that final caution, which they probably didn't need to bring out. But when they did, Nick did not say it on the air, but on the intercom, he's like, is that Schumacher or Sato? Because you could not tell those cars apart.
0: Right, and when it happened, somebody, I can't remember who, I think it was you, you sent it to Nick maybe, asking him what went on there, and he was like, Jake, somebody made contact with the wall, but I don't know who it was.
1: Yeah, we couldn't tell. Well,
0: it was part the of, second to last
1: also because they
0: the,
1: kept going on. Part yeah. of it was we were trying to figure out, he said, like, because it didn't stop Schumacher. When Schumacher, mm-hmm. he brushed the wall, right? And so Nick sees it, and the caution came out, and so Nick says, like, well, somebody brushed the wall, but I don't see any damage. And so he kept going, and then we were trying to find out, they, you know, basically they're saying, by the time they come around to you, then try to figure out who that is. Is somebody limping or showing some sign of distress that would lead you to know that that's who brought out the caution? And Schumacher basically maintained pace. It was pretty impressive. I thought, and the rookie of the year voting.
0: I was about to ask you about this.
1: What were we going to ask?
0: Do you think Schumacher should have been the one that received that award? Or do you think it should have gone to Kyle Collet?
1: Well, I have a vote.
0: Oh, really?
1: Yes.
0: I didn't know that you had a vote. Okay.
1: I do have a vote. The rookie of the year vote basically says that it is, and I'll read you the exact criteria. And when I read it, then, Eddie, you tell me who you would have selected.
0: Okay.
1: Okay? Once I read it to you. It'll take me a second to find the exact, as it was sent to us, the exact email.
0: How many people get a vote for this, by the way?
1: Very good question, and I actually don't know the answer to that.
0: Okay.
1: Okay, here's what it says. The Indianapolis 500 Rookie of the Year Award should be presented to the driver who has performed with the most distinction among first-year drivers in the Indianapolis 500. Criteria includes on-track performance in practice, qualifying, and the race, media and fan interaction, sportsmanship, and positive influence on the Indianapolis 500. Now, all of those guys meet that those criteria. I mean, there was not a single one of them that was difficult, any of that.
0: Right.
1: They all, but based on that, and I thought Mick Schumacher did an outstanding job, and you could certainly very easily make the case that he had the greatest impact on the Indianapolis 500 because of the international eyes that are going to be on the race because of his involvement and his father.
0: Yes.
1: And his own international recognition level. That's and he ran a very solid race. And I think was the highest finisher of the four.
0: Yeah, because, well, obviously, because Collette had made contact. Correct. And then, Dennis Hauger was up there, but he had a pit lane speeding violation.
1: Yeah, he had a drive through. Right?
0: Yeah. And just took
1: and
0: him
1: I thought
0: out.
1: Jacob Abel did a nice job, to be honest with you. Just to go out there without a lot of funding and a family owned team, essentially, and get a sponsor on the car and go out and just make sure that you're clean and bring it home in the top two thirds. Pretty solid run.
0: Only two laps down.
1: The driver that I selected, because I took into consideration the following things. I think qualifying for the Indy 500, especially for a rookie, is extremely challenging for four laps. But to have to do it not once, but then come back and do it again because you worked your way into the fast 12 and put together not four, but eight clean over the edge laps. And then find out at 10:30 that night, kind of at no intentional fault of anybody, but certainly not of any knowledge of yours, that your car failed tech inspection. Now you've got to start 32nd mm-hmm. instead of 12th. Now you're having to go to the last row party and essentially get roasted. And you're having to answer those questions about that disappointment consistently. And you do so with grace. You do so with sportsmanship. You do so with humility. You do so with understanding of all of it. You never once throw your team under the bus. You then go into the race and you run not just well, but fast and furious. And late in the race, I'm going to assume the accident was a part broke on his car. I don't know. But I actually, for all of those reasons, all encompassing in the way that he handled himself and the different things that were asked about him and the way that he had to drive, I did vote for Kyle Collet, but I think Mick Schumacher is very deserving of it. I completely understand. I'm either way.
0: Plus, and, Jake, I mean, you get the fastest, what is it, fastest rookie luncheon?
1: The rookie luncheon, yeah. And I got to see how he, they all were great at that. I will say all of them were great at that. By the way, did you know, Eddie, and if I haven't talked to you, if I talked to you since then, I apologize because everything's a blur. But you know, now what I get to do, even though I got to go to Detroit in 3 days, now I get to go car shop.
0: I did see that.
1: And I want to know this. Do you think a RAV4, for example, or a Honda CR-V, either one of those, because I want a hybrid SUV, do you think those are too small for me?
0: I don't think so.
1: You don't think a RAV4 that I looked at 6.4, I haven't test driven one yet, but like, does it look, they don't look too small, right? I really like the Honda Passport, but they don't have them in the hybrid. I really want a hybrid. 4Runner possibility as well, but man, those are some heavy tickets on that. But now all of a sudden I'm in that situation where I'm driving and I'm looking at every car that's passing me by because I'm thinking, okay, what about that? What about that? What about that? Queue up, by the way, and go ahead and get on draft yourself a Busch Light because that would totally be the choice of our next guest. For the second time, he is now the winning car owner of the Indy 500. Michael Schenck joins us next.
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1: For the second time since bringing cars as an owner to the Indianapolis Motor Speedway for the Indy 500, a driver has kickstarted the heart of Michael Schenck and Michael Schenck Racing, or Meyer Schenck Racing, excuse me, obviously, but Mike Schenck, one of the owners, along with Elio Castroneves, one of the owners, Meyer of XM Sirius Radio, one of the owners, and Felix Rosenquist is the owner of the 2026 110th running of the Indianapolis 500-mile race. And I will begin with this, Michael Schenck. I've always wondered this. Eddie just asked me. You introduce yourself at a party as Michael or Mike?
2: Mike.
1: Okay. So I'm going to go with Mike Schenck. I've always said Michael Schenck. My apologies.
2: But you know what? It's all good. It's all good.
1: Especially if we're saying the winning owner of the Indianapolis 500, right?
2: It doesn't matter what you call me then.
1: Has it, in all honesty, and I know and I appreciate you double dipping, you know, you talked to the morning show guys earlier this morning, but has it really set in just yet? And is it different the second time than it was the first?
2: It's not totally set in. We're in the middle of a major tornado right now. I would say it is comparable, the same feeling, if not more, because it is so hard to win that race. And we're going through the same emotions, the amount of support from all the fans, whether in Indianapolis or the United States, it doesn't matter. The amount of feedback is so overwhelmingly good. It just warms my heart. And I've lost my voice here, so I apologize for that. But what a day. I think Felix is the one that really deserves so much credit. He drove you-know-what out of that car. And to put yourself too wide on the last lap in the Indianapolis 500 is exactly what they write stories in the history books about.
1: And by the way, you're not literally driving through a tornado right now, right? Your life is just like this cyclone of different stuff you got to relate to, right? That's what you meant?
2: That's exactly what it is. I literally just got back to my home in Columbus, Ohio, and just got off the phone with my operations manager, Adam Rovazzini, and we were just strategizing how we're getting to Detroit Thursday, which is, and by the way, both my teams, IMSA and IndyCar, all run at Detroit. So it's a crazy time right now.
1: Well, the way you get there, by the way, is you just take that 71 right up to Toledo and then up through, but there's a lot to go into it, I realize. Mike Schenck, my guest. Okay, let's get to this. The last lap itself, and I asked Felix this, but I want, from the owner's standpoint, your thoughts on it. Man, that is a tenuous situation because you got both your cars side by side with one another, right? What was your thought process?
2: Yeah, you know, I didn't know what the hell was going on. I mean, my brain was in control delete mode, right? So we had actually talked about this the night before in the strategy meeting, and all I said to them was, guys, just don't make a camera come in my face and ask me why our two guys just took each other out. Now, having said that, when it's the last lap of the Indianapolis 500 and they both could easily win the race, all the bets are off. So it was high tension, but if you guys go back and look at it again tonight, like I have for a million times, they raced each other so cleanly without hurting either one, drastically anyways. It is a true testament of them being true teammates, and man, I couldn't ask for anything else.
1: And you know, to be fair, Mike, one of the guys that does deserve a lot of credit here, and that's David Malukas, because you know, we have seen in the past, I mean, Newgarden did it, Ericsson did it. You know, we saw the snaking that takes place, and they basically came out and said, look, you guys can't keep doing that because it's going to be dangerous eventually. And I thought Malukas did it fairly, but he could have come back up high one more time but it probably could have been disastrous. And maybe it was the decision he made that cost him the race, but I thought it was just an extremely clean and truthfully veteran move for a young guy in David Malukas.
2: I think I totally agree with you, and I said that to him last night at the banquet. Could have been way, way different, but he didn't. You know, David drove for us for half a year in 24, I guess it would have been, and so I know him very well. And I think we helped each other a lot during that time when we both needed it, and he has a level of respect for us, but for everybody, but for us specifically too, I believe that. Actually, I should have said, you know, you throw Pato in there. I think the five of them, and McLaughlin, I think all those guys at the end there raced each other with a lot of respect. They could have been a lot, lot dirtier. And, you know, and that would have been okay. That would have been racing. But I think these guys, I just have a feeling if you look at this now, everyone's going to be trying that high line at Indy. If they don't change the compound on the tire, if they don't change it, that high line now is open for business.
1: You know, and I have said, Mike, I tell everybody this every year. People ask me, you know, as with anybody, hey, who's going to win the race? And I always say, let me watch Carb Day, and then I'll have a better idea. And when I watch Carb Day, what I watch is who goes into that high line and starts to look comfortable at it. And then I make my pick. Now, with all due respect, and don't hold this against me, I thought Newgarden was going to win the race because he looked very comfortable in the practice in the alternative lanes, if you will. I didn't get to really evaluate that for Felix because what did happen to you guys on Carb Day?
2: Yeah, we had a problem with the rear axle. And I say fortunately or unfortunately, thank God we got Carb Day in or we would have had a problem in the race. You follow me? I mean, it would have broken in the race. So I'm really glad we had our problem now looking back on it. We had a problem. It took us out of, you know, over half of Carb Day, but we did get out at the end. And to be honest with you, Felix has loved his car all month, but when he got back out there, he was like, I don't know, guys. We got this, that, and the other. They made some changes to it before the race, and obviously the thing was absolute rocket again. And that car, to me, if you really look at it, you know, in my mind, our car was the fastest car at that speedway over the course of the month.
1: Yeah, I think that's fair.
2: And we didn't get it done in the third round of quality. Okay, fine. But, man, what a run. And just so grateful to all the fans and the people and the traditions. And it's unimaginable that our team has won two of them now.
1: Was that the biggest crowd you've seen out there?
2: Oh, yeah, for me personally, by a lot. So, and getting to ride around with Felix, Tim Meyer and myself, our wives, all got to ride with Felix in the pickup truck afterwards. And that love projecting at you is just so cool. And by the way, it was raining and the people were still out there. And I think that says a lot. I think Felix is really starting to gain in popularity and people are really starting to get behind him because they're finally seeing how real of a dude he is. And he's great.
1: You're a pretty real dude, too, though. You know what I mean? I just think that I get the feeling, and I don't mean this as a disrespect. Mike Shank is my guest here from Meyer Shank Racing. I kind of feel like your team, Mike, and I don't mean this as a disrespect. You're kind of the every guy's team. You know what I mean?
2: Yeah. Yeah.
1: Like,
2: I get that, and I love that. I'm from Columbus, Ohio, and Indianapolis are about virtually the cut-and-paste town, right? They're the same, which means that a lot of us all grew up the same, right? Having to work. And not poor, but, you know, not rich. We can't do things without working. And I think that ethic and the way we treat people shines through, and people get that after a while, you know?
1: What did happen to Elio at the end of the race? Because I thought he ran well, and I'm looking at him like 8 to 12, and then all of a sudden he's in a baseball hat in the pit lane. I'm like, what happened?
2: We had a hybrid issue that we didn't want to risk anything happening at the end, especially causing a yellow, if you know what I'm saying. But we had a hybrid issue that was starting about halfway through with him. He was losing a little bit of performance, but we're okay still. And finally, it started getting a little worse, and we just didn't want to have that be a problem.
1: Did you get the feeling, I don't want to put words in your mouth here, but I'm going based on like the way you were talking. I'm on the radio broadcast for it. I'm out in the turns, but I'm listening to the pit guys interviewing people during the red. And I don't remember whether it was Rich Nye or Rob or who it was that came to you on pit road, but I could tell in your voice you were thinking that you were terrified that it got away from you, that you guys were in the catbird seat and now you weren't. Did you think that that last stop cost you?
2: Absolutely. I was extremely concerned. And I didn't question it because we knew it was coming. We knew it was coming, and then it came, and we were ready for it. And then it's just like, okay, you can pout here for about 30 seconds, and then we got to regroup and get ready to go here and support Marcus and Felix, right? Now, what happened next, though, blew my mind, meaning Marcus going three wide on the outside and taking the lead. I mean, we're talking about a potentially whole different race if that last yellow doesn't come out.
1: Correct. No question. And that was, and again, Mick Schumacher brushed the wall. I think that was the one where they threw that, right? And
2: yeah,
1: you're kind of hesitant on what happened. But, and then I wanted to ask you this as well. you know, in terms of the strategy of the race, and it became such an exciting race because we didn't know if each lap was going to be the last one, right, because of the weather. But at one point you had Pelot and Dixon kind of swapping the lead, and Felix is running in third. And obviously you have those two teammates working with one another from an aerodynamic and a fuel-save strategy. But you have a technical alliance in that situation with that Ganassi team. Does that make you privy to basically being a third teammate and being able to work in that same game with them?
2: Absolutely. And guess where I want to be in that scenario?
1: Third?
2: Yeah.
1: Yeah.
2: Yeah, they're up there burning, trading. I mean, they're still burning more fuel than we are doing that, right? So, but we, you know, we're happy to go up there and lead if they want us to, but, you know, then that ask never came, and we're just going to sit there. I mean, if you look at Felix's race, he could have passed Pato anytime he wanted, but we just saving fuel. And the same with, there was a stint in the race. I can't remember exactly. He was behind, was it Palou? He was behind someone. He could have gotten the lead, but he just tucked in. And that's because Felix knew what the end goal was, right? And we needed all these chips to fall in the right piles for our strategy to really pay. And it did, and I'm really proud of him to be able to help play that chess match in his brain by trying not to crash the car and win the race.
1: He seemingly had, I remember doing the numbers up there, and it seemed like he had two more laps of rich fuel in it than did Pato, and, I mean, that was the difference, right, in able to be able to to pull away when it mattered most. Did you have a Busch Light along with the milk?
2: I had all of them.
1: Well, listen, we'll send over a meteorologist to handle the tornado for you, because like you said, not just one but two different series for you coming up here in Detroit. So it is nonstop, no question about it. But I appreciate the time today for on behalf of the morning show guys as well, coming on today. And certainly, Mike, well deserved, and you know, you represent everything about that place that makes it the greatest event and the greatest track in the world. And really happy for you and appreciate the time. We'll see you in Detroit. All right,
2: thanks for everything. Love it, appreciate you.
1: I appreciate it. Mike Shank joining us from Meyer Shank Racing, and the winner of the race, Felix Rosenquist, in the 500. Saw John walking around. We will find out what he's got cooking. We'll do it as part of the crossover brought to you by the good guys at Love Heating and Air. Love-HVAC.com is the website. 317-353-2141 is the telephone number. 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
12: Eddie, do you feel that the winner of the West is the fait accompli NBA champion, or do we need to pay attention here to what New York is doing?
13: I think we need to pay attention because A, it's basketball, so anything can happen, and B, I think you just have to give anybody a chance, right? I'm interested to see how this West plays out because
12: they're winning in dominant fashion in some of these games,
13: right? And it's not necessarily like they're going up against juggernaut teams either. Like you kind of saw the writing on the wall with Cleveland in the previous series, against Detroit.
12: I mean, they're winning closeout games though by like 40 points. I mean, it's amazing.
13: They haven't lost since April 23rd.
12: It kind of does remind you of what the Pacers did a year ago, does it not?
13: Where a little bit, yeah.
12: You get hot at the right time, and then Katie bar the door.
13: 11 straight wins.
12: How many?
13: 11 straight wins.
12: 11 times.
13: I now get that reference.
12: That's right. Very impressive. The curve to all of that, I actually think, you know, they may have somewhat, and an answer is the wrong way of saying it when it comes to Wembanyama, but they at least have bulk. I mean, Karl Anthony Towns can create some problems there just in terms of his size, but I don't know what you do about Wembanyama. I mean, he's a cheat code.
13: Yes, literally.
12: An absolute cheat code. When he starts pulling up from the logo and blocking shots and going down the floor, I mean, it's unbelievable what he's able to do. And I don't think it seemed going into the playoffs, you thought to yourself, this was an automatic that the West champion was probably going to win the whole thing. And the East has not been good, but they have played very well. Again, I think it also makes you feel very good about the Pacers because, you know, if that's the best the East has to offer, and New York is playing really well, but I guess if Boston's healthy, you worry there. And then, you know, does Cleveland really bother anybody or scare anybody? I mean, come on.
13: I mean, I'm sure Boston's going to be healthy, but like Boston's got some things they need to do with their roster.
12: They absolutely do. No question. JMV has arrived. You've gotten how much sleep between Saturday night and now?
14: No, I'm good. I passed out in a hot tub yesterday. I'm good. Good. It's Paradise Day, Watson. So what have I missed today? Anything? I haven't been paying attention. What have I missed? Anything going on?

0: on. You were talking Knicks just now.
1: Yeah,
0: Eastern Conference is
1: a debacle,
0: and it's Kenny Atkinson. I would not follow that guy down this street to coach. What a clown show.
1: And I've always felt, John, and I know I'm in the minority on this. I know he's a wonderful talent, but I just don't think that James Harden makes teams better.
0: Because he sucks. Yeah,
1: he doesn't guard anybody.
0: He scored, doesn't guard. He's not somebody, and especially this time of year, that's ever going to unite anybody, and he always fades in big situations. So, yeah. I mean, he'd be a great scorer. Listen, I love Ricky Pierce, but you know, Ricky Pierce was not going to bring everybody together and take you to a title. He was going to score a lot of points, going to get his, and that was going to be about it.
1: By the way, so Saturday night you did obviously the takeover, then Sunday pre-race stuff, right?
0: I did, yeah.
1: What did you do for the race itself?
0: Wafting of smoke from Tony Katz's cigars on Saturday morning. I'm going to tell you this, and I just saw him in the hallway. Matt Baer was so incredible on Sunday morning. And he talked so much more than us because it was useful information. I bet he had a novel he had to read every single break. And we're at the fives with traffic. Matt Baer was spectacular on Sunday morning. He really was.
1: And the, you know, one thing, John, that it happens every year and I get it, but people that complain about how long it takes to get out of there or the traffic pattern. And I'm like, I don't know how many times we have to go over this. When you have that many people, they're going to funnel everybody in like five different directions, and you get out of the thick, and then you're on your own. But you got to get out of the thick first, right? It's pretty remarkable that they get everybody out there even by the same day.
0: I left my clothes in my car in the media parking lot, so I went down from the Bronze Funtime camper to the media lot and got naked in the parking lot. Some dude rolled up there when I was getting naked with because changed my underwear. I'm not wearing dirty underwear.
1: Right.
0: Changed my underwear out there, and just I was just like all. I was bare-assed out there. Man, the lights just went right there on me. I thought, hey, cool.
1: Really?
0: Yeah. Gave everybody a little show out there in the media lot.
1: That's okay.
0: About 4:30 in the morning. Yeah.
1: How many people were around at 4:30 in the morning?
0: There were a couple because, you know, they serve breakfast early, and all those dudes sprint over there to eat breakfast sandwiches. There's not a group of people in my life that are going free food like these dudes are. My God.
1: It does take a while to get out of the media lot, I'll say that. But overall, though, was it fun weekend?
0: I had a hell of a weekend. I did. I'd do it all over again, too. Came through. I was Felix Rosenquist all the way. Not very confident, but pick came through.
1: Where were you for the race?
0: In here. I was listening to music that Devin was playing in Pagoda Plaza.
1: Okay.
0: Once we quit, I was right there for a while, and then I just moved around and found myself leaving.
1: I honestly did. The whole time I kept waiting to see whether or not we were going to. I can't believe they got it flag to flag.
0: It's awesome. It was great. I mean, the whole time was great. The crowd was spectacular. I still like the helicopter thing. I know people are thinking, well, you did it once and that's enough. Now you do the helicopter thing can be done. I don't even necessarily look at it from a military angle. I look for it from like an Airwolf. Blue Thunder, that's badass angle. Because IndyCar's badass, helicopters leading the field to the green flag is badass. I don't even look at it as military like some of these other clowns do.
1: No, I think a lot of people just look at it of like, wait a minute, what if something did go wrong?
0: Well, we should have Kid Rock dangling from it. No, it's not, nothing to do with that. We all love helicopters. It doesn't matter. We love helicopters. Just like in Magna P.I., we love T.C. and his helicopter. We love these.
1: It felt like I could have reached out and high-fived one of those dudes. I mean, it was remarkable.
0: So, it's so awesome, and it doesn't get old. That is something, just like Carb Day, it's not going to get old. But I saw a lot of that dialogue online about, oh, well, you've done it once, and, you know, okay, the military's tough, and, you know, USA. No, it's not about that. It's about the badassery that it takes to do that, the precision it takes to do that, because that's exactly what the field is about ready to do once they hit green, so why not let these choppers lead it? I think it's great.
1: I thought the second I love the second flyover they do right when he hits home for back home again.
0: Yeah, sorry.
1: I mean,
0: distracted there for a minute.
1: The four of them that go over on that second flyover is unbelievable.
0: Yeah, it's so awesome. It is, and they were practicing on Saturday when I was
1: on.
0: That's the best. Yeah, and you kind of wonder when all of a sudden people are like looking. What was it like I hate to put it. What was the day after in the 1980s and like when everybody's looking at the sky
1: and stuff? That's what it looks like.
0: Like everybody's sort of started looking at the sky, and I'm thinking, hey, like right in front of us, there's somebody that's going down Georgetown in a makeshift lounge couch with a motor in it.
1: Right.
0: Why aren't you guys watching that? Why are you looking? And then you find out why they're looking at the sky.
1: The fun thing about being up where I am before the race is I can see the flyover behind me from like 10 miles away.
0: Yeah.
1: So I can see it coming and approaching, and you see everybody sitting there, and I'm like, and nobody has any idea what's happening.
0: Jake, the fireworks thing was badassery, too.
1: It was.
0: Right at the start at 6. So I wish I'd have got video of that. I didn't. I came in late.
1: The cannon explosion, all that?
0: That's one problem I have. I'm just not video ready. Like, all these things happen there, and everybody has their camera ready to film it. I'm always the last one.
1: Did you see now? I saw these people that were posting videos of their Meta Glasses video. Is this the new Google Glass, new attempt? Are you familiar with Meta Glasses?
0: Is that something where you can, like, listen to what people are saying or something, like spy glasses?
1: Yeah, you, like, put on glasses and it videotapes everything from your eye vantage point, I believe.
0: I've always been told that nothing but nerds wear that. Is that true? The dorkiest nerds can't get a date. Dorks wear those.
1: I remember several years ago when somebody told me that eventually, like, 92% of the population would have an Apple Watch.
0: Really?
1: And I'm like, well, what does it do that your phone doesn't do?
0: I got a Guess watch from 1987 rocking on my wrist right now.
1: Nothing wrong with that.
0: There's nothing wrong with this bad boy.
1: Nothing wrong with that at all, right?
0: Uh-huh.
1: What's on the big program today?
0: James Lee Trisha Whitaker is going to join us. I think she's going to Florida. We were talking on Sunday. She does the Apple baseball games, and she was there with Clayton Anderson and Aubrey Elston. That's Derek Elston's sister. You would know immediately if you know who Derek Elston is, the former Hoosier. And they were kind of going around promoting Clayton's Country Bar and stuff, but also
1: Connor Daly was in there with F1 guys singing songs, right? After the
0: what's Connor? I know Danica Patrick is in there, right?
2: Lando Norris went last night, that night, yeah.
0: I would know Lando Norris. I'd know Lando Calrissian before I knew Lando Norris.
1: I know who the hell that is.
0: Who is that, Eddie? Lando Norris or Calrissian? I knew who that is.
2: He's the reigning champ of Formula One.
0: Was he driving a twin pod cloud car like he was in Empire Strikes Back?
1: That's right. Lando Calrissian was there singing
0: covers.
1: Hey,
0: I'm Lando Norris. What is he, about 2 feet tall?
1: That's right.
2: Yeah.
1: All right. John's up next. We'll be back with you at noon tomorrow. And I thank you for listening to Aquarian Company.
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0: You really think you have a chance against us, Mr. Cowboy?
1: Hey, motherfucker. 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
3: 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Touchdown. 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Jonathan Taylor.
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8: Hey, welcome in. Thank you guys for joining us. I hope you had a spectacular weekend, as did I. It was great. You know, it's funny. I mentioned this in social media yesterday that I love how we end up getting to this point. But it really does suck once it's over. And it's not just about the race or whether or not you like cars. As I was explaining to Jake, to me, with the whole helicopter thing, it's not about, I don't think about it from a military or a political stance. It's badass. And that's what those guys and women, that's what those drivers do. They're badass. There's precision. There's elite level skill, all of it. And that to me is what makes it. And Tony Katz and I were talking about that on Sunday morning on the race show that you heard. And a shout out again, I'm going to get Matt Bear in here a little bit later on. I thought the MVP of the weekend was Matt Bear. He was so tremendous on both sides, but exceptional in the morning at helping you get in. And let's just say it, the traffic has gotten profoundly worse at a lot of moments getting in. And you need that now more than ever. Now, I can sit here and just say, hey, here's Matt Bear with traffic, and can say, well, you know what? If your dead ass got up late, then you're probably going to be hosed right now, wherever you go. But he puts it in full detail, gives you some options. I just thought he was the MVP of everything this weekend for us. Matt Bear, shout out to you. I want to give him a little bit of love a little bit later on. Greg Rakestraw also is going to join us at the bottom of the hour. Greg was out there doing his thing inside the pagoda and doing the track announcements. Great job from Greg. Greg did the post-game show, I should say the post-race show as well. Greg was great. He's going to join us coming up at the bottom of the hour, too. But now, getting back to it, it is about the spectacle. What you witnessed on Sunday happens nowhere else. Nowhere else. Others may want to try. Others may want to spark debates about, hey, this is like the Daytona 500. Which one's better? What's the greatest spectacle in racing? Is something in F1 better? There's nothing better than that. You do not have to be a total gearhead or a lover of racing. But all of a sudden on that weekend, no matter what your age, no matter who you are, all of a sudden you got a rooting interest in somebody. Now, all of a sudden you discovered Felix Rosenquist. Maybe you had a light idea about who David Malukas might be, but now you do. Or at least you did. Now, the problem that they have is nobody's going to care after today. But this past weekend, there is nothing better. And the Speedway and Doug Bowles and all those involved do such a tremendous job of continuing to move the needle and try to bring in that next generation of fans. Whether it's not, it might be somebody that, hey, you know, I'm here to watch Zed. So the guy that just urinated all over himself, passed out in the lawn, doesn't know who Zed is, but maybe the young 20-something or the teenager does. Maybe one of these days, as you have the urinated on dude, who is already a race fan and loves the Indianapolis 500, but he is the older generation, now you have cultivated something from a younger generational angle. That's what you have to do. Now, is there a lot of work with everything else? Because the problem is, after this, it's going to be out of sight, out of mind. You hate it. But how would you feel going from that to Detroit? Hey, all right, the Indy 500's in the books. Now we get to go to Michigan. All right. Now, granted, in fairness, there's really nothing that would adequate back. I don't know what you might do to back it up. I just know this. What matters most to us is the month of May leading up till that point. And there is, for me, a profound sadness. Now, I can tell you this. There's a lot of mixture. Like, I'm racing guy. You know this to be true because I'm the only clown around here that picked Felix Hernandez. Come on now. That picked Felix Rosenquist to win. Like, all of a sudden, I'm racing guy. But everything leading up to it is spectacular. It just really is. And when it's over, there is a level of sadness. I cannot be the only one that feels that way. Yeah, I'm more about the festivities than about breaking it down. If you want a good breakdown, that's why I'm going to have Mark James on or Kevin Lee on. Yeah, they can break it down. But I'm just kind of all about the event. I just dig the event. I like hanging out with everybody so many different times. I was incredibly bummed on Friday with Carb Day not being out there with you. But, you know, we can't help Mother Nature from jacking around like that. I will say this. Mother Nature could have really screwed with people on Sunday, and Mother Nature didn't. So a quick shout out from May Good for Mother Nature on Sunday from what we witnessed on Friday. Because Friday was a screw job. My friend BT Dew said, all right, so where's the annual picture of everybody giving you the fanger? And I said, BT, Mother Nature screwed us over. No fanger picture or nothing. But at the very least, you got in what was most important, and that was the entirety of the race. I have no idea. It was almost like, seriously, the rain, it went left and it went right, but didn't go middle. And did not center cut IMS, thus ruining what was a spectacular ending. I love the ending. If you don't love the ending, I have to question who you are and why you don't love the ending. And it's probably because you have an axe to grind in some form or fashion. But man, what an incredible ending. And you got to see both sides of it. You got to see the elation from Felix and just a shattered human being in Malukas. These are things you don't normally witness at that level. This is how important this one event is and this one time is. I mean, hell, maybe it's better off the rest of the schedule is blah, because this one time means even more. I thought the comments of Mick Schumacher after the race saying, this is crazy. Just talking about 350,000 plus people. This blows my mind because my kid was out there in the middle of it. I think we all probably all had a lot of kids out there. Anybody else have a kid out there in the middle of it? In the snake pit with Zed and Wooly and Crank That. I think our good friend Kenny Kicks down the hall was also starting things out. It was just awesome. They got a concert going. Like, that place is so huge. Hey, let's go ahead and hold a concert while this race is going on. Like, everybody's like bouncing to Zed and you got a concert working and the race is going on. That's incredible stuff. It really is. This place is the only place to do it. Doug Bowles came by the JMV takeover on Saturday night and stayed for about 30 minutes. And the one thing that I cannot get past is the continued evolution of what they're trying to do. And, you know, honestly, to some of the older generational folks, of which I am not one of these with this opinion, that it's all about the racing and that's what matters the most. Even, you know, the guy that runs the place, Roger Penske, is the same way. Always kind of wonder, you know, why do you need all this other stuff? Because people are there for the racing. Well, they're really not. They're there for the entertainment. And then you bring them back just for the experience. It is an experience. There is nothing like it. There are very few things in this life that are an annual experience at that level. And what I mean by that, you don't have a lot of people that really know anything about IndyCar or anything about open wheel or maybe even racing. But you continue to try to add different attractions for those that all of a sudden could discover what they have been missing and understand a little bit more. It is really spectacular. That is why they call it the greatest spectacle in racing. That entire weekend is a spectacle. The Indy Picks guy on social media all of a sudden show back up, I guess, huh? Well done. Some good pictures to be had out there, too. I would assume. I did not go out there. I just didn't feel like getting soaked. And I honestly, on Friday, I wasn't mad at anybody because it's nobody's fault. It was raining. But I was a little bit pissy because that's my day. You guys know that to be my day. Now I have a couple of different days. I have a Saturday, too. That's also my day. And then a Sunday morning, which is my day. But carb day is my day. And then we roll all the way up until 3 o'clock, and I get stuck in the media center with a bunch of nerds. What? That can't happen. I need to be out there with the drunken public. So I was, and it was nobody's fault. I was a little bit pissy about that. So I go... Hagen said, hey, let's go out and see the Counting Crows. My favorite part of this is 59, I guess it was, right? Is it Dan Spieler? I think Spieler was doing it. And then Chelsea was on with me on Friday afternoon, Chelsea Helms, and she was doing something too. They're doing their live local news out there. And Adam Duritz is on stage. You know, they're piping in the sound with that new major incredible sound system at IMS, and they're piping in the sound and, you know, showing the Counting Crows at the big screen. And Adam Duritz just starts going into a diatribe of F-bombs. It was spectacular. Absolutely. Hagen said, hey, what happens here if Duritz starts just rattling off some F-bombs? And I don't remember the Counting Crows and Duritz and doing that, but he did, and I thought it was great. We all know the word. All right, we all know the words. Nobody should be shocked anymore. I've said this before. If I ever get out of line with my words and you say, hey, you know, now what do I tell my kid in the back seat that says, what did that man just say? Here's what you tell your kid. He's allowed to talk like that because he's an adult, just like I am. You're not. And I decide what you do and what you say, and you're not allowed to do it. And that's it. That's it. That's all she wrote. Because believe me, I'm not teaching anything that anybody doesn't already know. But I thought that was funny. Carb day was not what we wanted, but Saturday was. Quick shout out to everybody, Doug Bowles, Laura Steele, Skids, all of you that came out to the JMV Takeover, Austin Braun and Braun's Fun Time Campers. What a great time. My friend Doug Wiggin that went out and bought a generator for this event. Let's get a generator. We got a generator, an extra generator. That worked out great. My man Big Jeff was out there. Nobody's messing with Big Jeff. So I got news for you. If you thought, you know what, JMV's out there, and I'm going to finally go out there, and I'm going to whip his head. Big Jeff wasn't going to have it. Big Jeff and his group. Big Jeff also had some incredible ideas for us when we were talking after the show in the camper. It was awesome. But the Bronze Fun Time Camper, all the folks that were out there. I know Dev, the engineer, was out there. We rousted him at about 9:15 on Sunday morning. Kevin and Chris out there in promotions. Leah and Meg and Amanda, absolute superstars for being out there with us. Like Meg says, hey, I'm going to go ahead and bake some muffins. And I said, Meg, I'm just drinking and eating cottage cheese. That's going to be about it. You don't have to bake anything, all right? I got a container of cottage cheese, and I've got a bunch of beer here, and I'm good. But she did anyway. But she and Lee and Amanda, I adore them. Just above and beyond. And our engineers for Sunday morning being out there earlier than anybody, and Cam and Nick and And Dev, once he finally got rousted and failing for putting all that together, Scotty J, who was here. You know, Scotty J and Matt Hiblin and David Wood back at the station, making sure everything is okay. I think John Ed and the other dude and two other dudes, and Matt Bear, as I mentioned. Sorry about the two other dude reference right here. They got so many people working on 93 WIBC, sometimes I forget. But a shout out to them, and Matt Bear was the MVP. And I want to go back to Friday, because Hammer and Nigel and I did the first of our kind from 10 until noon, and I absolutely loved every second of it. And as you guys know, Hammer and Nigel and I are really good friends. We go opposite of one another every afternoon from 3 until 6, but we just got through hanging out just before we started the show, because that's kind of what we do. That's our daily routine. And it was so incredibly special for me to be able to hang out with them and do that. And I'm hoping that there is more, because I had hellaciously awesome fun. But Hammer and Nigel and that 10 until noon, outstanding. Tony Katz, it's weird. See, I like the whole cross-pollination of stuff. And Tony Katz and I, you could not find two more different human beings, but we get along perfectly. He's out there wafting up cigar smoke in my grill. I'm asking for free beers and burping, and yeah, it's spectacular. Whenever somebody comes up with political angles, he handles that. I appreciate it. Like Mike Braun came, I go, hell, I don't know what to talk about with Mike Braun. I like Mike Braun's wife a great deal. And the fact he's from Jasper, I know about Schnitzelbonk in Southern Indiana. And when he asked me how much I'd already consumed, that was pretty funny. I don't know if I've ever been asked that by the governor of the state of Indiana before, but it was nice. Nah, man, it was a good time. And see, that's what it's all about. It's about having a good time. I mean, there are greater important things, like the race in general. And for Felix Rosenquist, you saw the great of the great. And with David Malukas, you saw the lowest of the low moments, even though, you know, your lowest of the low came with about a foot and a half difference. It's incredible, mind-numbing, but that's how much it means. And you saw all the raw emotions right there. Hey, sometimes there's nothing wrong with raw emotions. Raw emotions in sadness, raw emotions in laughter. And hilarity and enjoyment, man, it is good. And in that moment, you work for something, whether you're 20-something years of age or what, you work for something, and you're that close to it, and you lose it by a fraction of a second. Hey, I'm going to blow a gasket over there. We're all going to do that. I saw people saying, well, you don't handle it that way. You got a man up. Yeah, listen, there's not a man out there that's telling him he's got a man up. Not one man out there. There might be a wuss out there telling him he's got a man up, but there's not one man up. That's exactly what a man up does. When a man up is that massively disappointed, that's what happens. That is raw emotion. You got to let that raw emotion out, too. That raw emotion that eats you alive. Oh, that was just, we got everything. It was like sensory overload. And another reason why the greatest spectacle in racing, again, is just that. And as I've documented, it is not all about racing. Mark James, who had a tremendous call, as he always does, just awesome. Going to join us coming up at the 4 o'clock hour. Kevin Lee of Fox. I thought Fox broadcast was spectacular all the way around. It was kind of weird though when it ended and they go, hey, here's Tony Stewart and Danica Patrick. And they talk for about 5 minutes and then went to football. That was weird. I just seemed like it seemed like that race was just so good and so impactful that we needed a little bit more time. Try 345, something like that. If that's all right with him. Yeah. I got to get Matt Bear, unless he wants to do it right now. Has he got time right now? We can do it really quick if he wants to. Now that I think about it, I got a couple. I'm going to get in on the NBA and the Eastern Conference, but I don't think too many people give two craps about that. I'm going to rip it sideways right here. Look at that. There's the MVP right there. MVP. MVP.
9: MVP.
8: Matt Baer does WIBC traffic. He was your race day traffic grand poobah on Sunday morning, and then on Sunday, the Sunday morning performance, that was epic, brother. Oh, well done.
9: Thanks, man. It was so
8: holy crap
9: fun.
8: I bet you talked 35 minutes more than Tony and I.
9: I remember at one point, Matt Baer's about to reward peace or something like that. No, I almost fell on my butt laughing. But
8: God,
9: it was,
8: you are so good. Thanks. So good.
9: You know what? I had the best help this year, and it always gets better. And that's the only reason the whole thing goes is everybody listening, you know, helping me out and telling me what's up. We have to pick up some of these closures as we go, you know, and it sucks that we have to do it that way. But I have people texting me and messaging me and hitting me up on X. So thanks to everybody who's listening right now as part of the race broadcast.
8: And I want to put that out there because, and I do the same thing. I don't want you guys to lose sight of, you guys are the eyes and the ears of this program too. And the same thing goes for Matt.
9: Yeah.
8: So if you see something out there that, you know, is something we should view as important, let us know.
9: It's the beautiful
8: thing.
9: We're
8: all in the same game on this bad boy.
9: It's the beautiful thing about radio. And I remember one point in the broadcast, I almost lost it just laughing because Tony Katz, who was with you, was trying to make this point about racing. And all you hear in the background is, JMV! Just people just losing it.
8: Yeah, when some dude rolled
9: so
8: up at
9: fun.
8: The shout out to the dude that rolled up to the end and wanted me to take him on in a shot challenge. And that was like my third day, and I go, man, I was trying to take a breath and get a breather or something. So, and the one thing that I can't do is I can't turn down a challenge. So, it was like cinnamon whiskey, so that's like mouthwash. And I thought I could go ahead and do that, but man, I just wanted to give you props because I thought you were so great. And Matt Baer from WIBC, the traffic gurus in studio, was that the most and the most hectic traffic you can remember for a Sunday, race day Sunday like that?
9: Absolutely. Hands down, it's not even close. I remember the second year after the COVID race, how bad that was. And when I say bad, it's good.
8: Yeah.
9: I'm just talking bad because people are stuck in traffic and I hate it for them. But I remember how bad that was. But this year, I mean, it began and there was the threat of rain, but things still ended on time, which means everybody was leaving the track at the same time, and we had humidity on the windows, so we were worried about people hitting other people that were walking, pedestrians and everything else. But hey, man, it came out pretty good. It sounds like to me everybody got home safely, and that's all that matters. That's the cool thing. Yeah, you're talking about 250,000 people, but we're responsible enough as Hoosiers to get our asses home on time.
8: I think that there's going to be a chance this bad boy is going to be sold out now for the foreseeable future in that same capacity. I do. Because we all thought, you know, back at the 100th, and that was, you know, the crowning achievement. That's going to be a sellout. Wow. But I think we're going to get now into, you know, maybe a spot to where it's going to be like that for
9: the racing's so good. The racing is so much fun.
8: The racing and the event. It's just everybody, you just want to be a part of it.
9: Yeah.
8: In some form or some fashion. You just want to be a part of it.
9: I really didn't know much about Felix Rosenqvist, but, you know, he's a household name here for a month, and I think that's really cool.
8: Evidently, I did because I picked him to win. I'm the racing guru all of a sudden around here.
9: The racing guru, baby.
8: My brother, great job. You are the MVP. That is Matt Baer, 93 WIBC. Traffic's on the 5 with us on Sunday. You do traffic's over there on the what?
9: 5's in the morning with Tony and with Hammer and Nigel. It's just whatever we get into.
8: Tony Cass didn't have to do a damn thing.
9: Yeah,
8: on the 5's, he can barely belch in like 5 minutes. What the hell?
9: He can get up, take a break whenever I'm doing traffic. You know, I think he does.
8: Well done, pal. I appreciate you.
9: God bless, John.
8: The man, the MVP of race day morning and race day afternoon coverage is the guy from WIBC Traffic. That is the guru, Matt Baer, right there. The MVP, James and Nick, right? Nick and James together. I guarantee you, Nick's not learning a damn thing behind that glass right there. Let me tell you, just stream the app. You come in here and you'll learn even less. I guarantee you that, too. Greg Rakestraw at the bottom of the hour. We got Mark James. We got Kevin Lee. And Tricia Whitaker is going to join us coming up a little bit later on. Oh, yeah. Hey, stand back and prepare yourselves because we're going to have to go all in on the Eastern Conference and the NBA and that clown show. We're going to have to do it. That's coming up in a second. 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What, 9 in a row you guys have lost? That's too bad. 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
10: A few showers across the area tonight with temperatures cooling down to the mid-60s. Scattered rain showers and a few thunderstorms throughout Wednesday with temperatures warming into the upper 70s for highs. I'm Fox 59 meteorologist Kendall Wilson for The Fan.
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0: 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The Fan. 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
1: 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He's not the Messiah. He's a very naughty boy. 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
2: Oh, trouble. We have a huge crash at the midway point of the back straightaway. I believe that's the machine of Catherine Legg. Someone lost it at the end of the exit of turn number two. They hit the inside retaining wall. A massive hit. We have two cars just out of my view at the exit of turn number two. Our first caution of the day.
3: Zach Beach, that was a hard hit. It looks like the outside wall of turn number two.
4: There you go, IMS Radio Network, the voice of the 500, Mark James, you heard right there. Track dude Michael Young was talking about Catherine Legg and Ryan Hunter Ray in that situation on Sunday. And ultimately, it was Felix for the win. That is funny. 317-239-1070 on the text line is wide open right now for you guys. JMV mentioning F1 champion Lando Norris. I had no idea. I don't know how his PR team allows him to keep rocking his tiny wannabe porn stash. If he can't grow a real one, either shave it or maybe go see We Grow Hair Indy for his upper lip. Yeah, I mentioned that a little bit earlier to Jake. I'd have like more knowledge of Lando Calrissian than I would of Lando Norris. Full disclosure. Andy Moore, Automotive Group Hotline. He did a great job out there with the post-race coverage, but also on the PAs. But before I get to that, he is the head of the soccer captain group of know-it-alls around here of soccer, and we've got a Team USA World Cup roster reveal, do we?
5: That is correct, although players are notified on Friday.
4: Yeah.
5: And I'm friends with one of the reporters that broke the story on Friday or Saturday in terms of what the roster was. And I texted him and I said, hey, great job on getting the skipper. He goes, did they really think that was going to sit there for 4 days and nobody would talk about it? So, yes.
4: It's like the Andrew Luck retirement. That's what the Colts thought with the Andrew Luck retirement.
5: The roster was revealed officially at 3 today. Everybody's known about it since like Friday night at this point. Yes.
4: Yeah, makes sense. Hey, any surprises on that? Because I have no idea what I'm talking about.
5: No, not really. You know, a couple of names that got left out. Tanner Tasman, who plays overseas. Diego Luna, who actually not that long ago played in the same league as the Indy 11. As a teenager, he came up through El Paso and with Real Salt Lake in Major League Soccer. He played a lot last summer and played very well, but it's probably our deepest position in terms of midfielders. This wasn't enough kind of space to have him on the team. You know, there's always guys, if you had a 26-man roster, guys 27, 28, and 29 have a gripe. But no glaring omissions by estimation.
4: So why does everybody think this Reyna guy is such a pain in the ass? What's happening there?
5: Because he's kind of a pain in the ass.
4: Okay.
5: And part
4: that's
5: of it
4: why.
5: Is that he's a talented player. He has not gotten to play at a regular basis at his clubs that he's played at in Germany. And so it is the debate. Do you want players who are playing on a regular basis, which is kind of why, for example, Matt Turner, one of our goalkeepers, has come back stateside to get more matches on a regular basis to be more World Cup ready instead of going to a higher level club and being a backup. Reyna's story is somewhat similar. Very young player, very talented player, often injured player. And again, there was this whole mess going back to the last World Cup, which was only 3.5 years ago, since played it in November and December. But in terms of a dust up between mom and dad and former coach, as in Greg Berhalter, and those guys knowing each other, dating back to their playing days, and an incident happened back then, and kind of some tea being spilled about that. And it just, again, it's there's some Springer stuff that kind of surrounds him. But is he one of our best 25 players? Yes, he is.
4: It's Greg Raystraw, who's on the Andy Moore Automotive Group Hotline. I mentioned he was a part of the PA group out at IMS for what was a spectacular 110 and really a fantastic weekend outside of the late rain on Carb Day overall, but everything except my show did get in regarding Friday and then again coming up on Sunday. This is going to be, and I know obviously the ending of the race is going to be something we'll remember forever, but there was a lot of stuff in between too that will be stored away, I think, in many a memory bank for a long time.
5: Correct, and I'm happy to see that. Obviously, I want everybody to be happy with the event and feel like they had a great time, and the overwhelming response has been yes. But a lot of the immediate aftermath of the post-game, post-race tweets and social media interaction that I dealt with on Sunday was that, hey, this is one of the great races. Not just a great finish, but a great race. And that's good considering the fact that, you know, we had a red flag that wasn't crazy long, 15 or so minutes. But we basically ran a quarter of that race under caution. 51 laps were run under caution, and in part it was because of moisture in the area. But everybody left felt they had a great time. That's wonderful. And obviously, it is an all-time level finish where, yes, it's the closest one, and there's really only one that seemingly tops it. For that, I wouldn't even say tops it, but is in the same neighborhood as that for the past. And that was obviously Sam Hornish Jr. and Marco Andretti all of 20 years ago. So it seems like a great time was had by all. And when all is more than 350,000 people, that's a hell of a job making that many folks happy on a Sunday afternoon.
4: Greg, who is the best driver, most talented driver to yet win this thing?
5: To yet win this thing?
4: Yeah, that's active right now.
5: I would probably go, it's probably a toss-up between O'Ward and McLaughlin of the current full-time IndyCar drivers. You know, McLaughlin has now been, I think he started with the Penske Group in the COVID season, I think. I think this is year number seven for him. Obviously, O'Ward has been close and was close again, you know, coming up. And so you keep knocking on that door at some point in time. You know, it kind of has a feel of Tony Kanaan to it, where Tony was so close so many times. I want to say Tony finally got his victory in try number 12 at the 500. So of the current group of IndyCar regulars, those are the two first two guys that come to my mind.
4: So Greg Straw is on the Andy Mohr Automotive Group hotline. Had it not been for the Collette situation, we don't likely have that ending or an ending like that, do we?
5: No, because Rosenquist and Michael Shank had him covered. They absolutely had him covered. They could have easily finished 1 and 2 because I don't think O'Ward able to go. He basically would have gone 37 laps on his fuel, and nobody came close to making that on Sunday. So, yes, for the memories that have been made and for the chatter about the way the race ended, again, almost all exceedingly positive, that doesn't happen if we don't have that caution and that subsequent red flag with 8 laps left to go.
4: Greg Straw with us. A couple of things before I let you go. I'm sure you probably saw this. You've been thinking about racing and World Cup soccer and all this going through your brain. But Indiana, Kentucky, Friday, November the 20th at Lucas Oil Stadium. Well, we got to talk about that. We'll air on that Friday night on CBS. Right, not even going to CBS. We don't even have to like dial it up on Peacock or anything like that. What do you think about that?
5: Well, you know, my semi-state ratings that night took a hit.
4: Yeah,
5: but I'm happy that those two schools are playing. And you know, obviously, the first game was in Lexington, so it was not officially on campus, but at the normal home. There's going to be a game in Bloomington at some point in time in this agreement. I'm fine with doing neutral sites as long as you're mixing in the campus sites as well. And obviously, given the fact that it's at Lucas Oil, you will put 65,000 in that building if you choose to. They may not set it up for that. But you'll fill it up because it's not Indiana fans. It'll be Kentucky fans. And frankly, Kentucky fans kind of feel about their team the way Indiana fans feel about their team from a basketball standpoint right now, even though their overall results have been better. But it is a great thing they are playing, and so it's awesome. Whatever the date and location is, it's great they're back to playing each other on a regular basis.
4: Why a Friday night, you think?
5: Probably because television told them to.
4: Yes, you're right.
5: And I would assume that, you know, because you've got it, I don't think the SEC is to this point yet. Maybe that has changed. But obviously the Big Ten is to the point of where, you know, you've got those conference games in December. And so maybe the television window worked out that CBS said, hey, we want to put you on Friday night, so we're not competing with Saturday college football or competing with Sunday NFL. So my guess would be television told them, this is where we're going to play that game. And I haven't looked at the Colts schedule, because then you set your watch to the fact the Colts are at home on Thanksgiving weekend to get out of the way of the Big Ten championship game. I've got it in my phone, but I can't tell you off the top of my head whether the Colts are at home on the 22nd or none of it memorized to that point yet. This would be, it's a Friday night game because CBS said so.
4: Yeah. So they, the Colts are, what do they got? Thursday night, the 19th at NRG
5: Stadium. There you
4: go, out of town.
5: And then the
4: 29th. IU football, by the way, is on the road at Washington the Saturday. So the 21st, I believe, they're on the road at Washington, if memory serves.
5: That sounds like JMB needs to, you know, get with his fancy friends that took him down to South Florida and do a similar weekend of Hoosierdom.
4: Well,
5: I
4: guess that's going to take Don Fisher out of our table on Friday night if he's going to be doing the basketball game and then having to hop a flight and go to Seattle that night, right?
5: I would think that Don would make time for you early in the show, but maybe there won't be after dinner drinks for the two of you after the game. How about that?
4: All right, got to go here, but quickly for those out there that may not know, a little thumbnail sketch of the World Cup, the beginnings of it, and when to obviously see Team USA in action.
5: All right, so basically the Team USA will play three times. Start date of the World Cup, June 10th, June 11th. All three of the group stage matches for Team USA will be out on the West Coast, which is why they are headquartered in Orange County. And there is the obvious advantage of getting

0: Greg Rakestraw's all over the map on this bad boy. The Andy Moore Automotive Group Hotline. Job well done on the PAs, too, and with the post-race coverage. Great job.
1: Thanks, my friend. Appreciate you taking one for the team on Carb Day, so our weather was good for race day.
0: Yeah,
1: thanks for being a team player.
0: Don't ask me to do that crap next year, because I was pissy for about a day about it. So I didn't, and nothing anybody around here can do, but Mother Nature and I, we weren't getting along. There was no eye-to-eye seeing.
1: You sacrificed your party for the good of 350,000 people, John. There's nobility in that, John.
0: All the nerds and the media, there I am. No, come on, man. Seriously? and then my boss had to remind me I couldn't drink up there. Like, I didn't know that, but yeah. Come on, man. I did make up for it, though. We'll say that. Greg, well done. Thanks, buddy.
1: Thanks, bud.
0: Greg Rakestraw on the Andy Moore Automotive Group Hotline. Jeremiah Wheatley said, did we get a Lando Calrissian reference today? You absolutely did. I always wanted my own Lobot. The Lobot was that bald dude that hung around right next to Lando, and Lando would think it. Can you imagine if I had a Lobot, what would be going through Lobot's mind that I'd be thinking? Hey, Lobot, see what I'm thinking right now? Yeah. Empire Strikes Back reference for Lando Norris. He's a big-time F1 racer. All in all, the F1 events are better than... Yeah, okay, please. Please. Well, have you seen the one in Asia? Please. Stream the app, HD Radio, AAA Membership Lounge via YouTube Live. He is the voice and had a tremendous call of the Felix Rosenquist win on Sunday. He's the friend of the show, Mark James, coming up at the top of the hour. 93.5, 107.5.
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5: 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Now, you can see the same thing our investigators are seeing and help identify stations that may be charging unfair prices. So far, we've received more than 160 complaints about potential gas gouging, and we're investigating each one of them. These complaints, combined with our own monitoring, have led us to opening formal investigations into over 10 major retailers and wholesalers. Also, we've made official inquiries on nearly 100 additional retailers about their pricing. These investigations are going to take time. We are only going where the facts lead us and where, like all professional investigations, such facts exist. The moment we take the next step, we'll let you know. We remain committed to holding accountable anyone who exploits Hoosiers during this emergency.
4: To file a complaint, go to IndianaConsumer.com.
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8: Oh, we got a core up against the outside wall. It's the veteran Ed Carpenter. It was not below. He was fading through the pack and then towards the rear of the field. It is the veteran, the Butler Bulldog, Ed Carpenter. That car swapped 180 degrees, and he pounded the safer barrier. AMR safety crew is there, but the caution is out for the second time. Ed Carpenter's Indy 500 is done.
9: Nick Yeoman shout out right there. I really enjoy pissy Ed Carpenter. I can't be the only one. Who out there with me? And listen, I like regular, I like normal Ed Carpenter a great deal. You know that. But I like when the personality in a situation like this all of a sudden is flipped. When the nicest, most understanding, most incredibly polite human in motorsports transitions to pissy Ed Carpenter, I love. It's like the Wonder Twin powers activate when they hit the rings. Form of pissy Ed Carpenter. Right down the track and pointing. Now, listen, you got to go all the way, though. See, that's, you could tell Ed Carpenter is still the mild-mannered, polite Ed Carpenter. Because had that been like, if that had been pissy Will Power, there'd have been middle fingers would have been absolutely blazing. But I like those moments I see pissy Ed Carpenter. And a quick shout out to our friends at the shop. It's Brian and Alex, the Brick Shirt House. I believe we need to come out with a line of pissy Ed Carpenter shirts, stat. Then you can have that moment when he is pointing at Sato. Now, he could have taken that next level, because you remember when Will Power did the double barrel fanger action to race control, I believe at New Hampshire years ago, that will remain forever famous. So, BK, if you're listening out there, pissy Ed Carpenter t-shirts need to be finding the rack someplace, like on Rangeline Road at the shop, or at the shop in Carmel. Pissy Ed Carp pointing. I don't know what type of acknowledgement and approval that you have to get from those rights holders out there, but get it. You guys tell me, 317-239-1070, because you guys sold out the JMV Sucks. Thank you guys very much for doing that. Sold out the JMV Sucks. Of course, I don't think anybody on our socials or digital saw it, which is par for the course. But you sold out the JMV Sucks. I would have to think, who's standing in line to get a pissy Ed Carpenter shirt? I think most of you might. I am a big fan of pissy Ed Carpenter. And again, a shout out to the shop, too, for the JMV Sucks Carb Day shirts. So many of you were rocking them. And by the way, too, just humor me, if you will, because you know how often I make a tour around Indianapolis to the various Goodwill locations. I don't want to find one of these on the rack at Goodwill next week, okay? Can you at least humor me and rock the blank out of it for a little bit? Just a little bit of humor. I do not want to find one in a week on a rack at Goodwill. Same goes with the JMV Sucks Cottage Cheese from Premier Weight Loss. Let's humor the old man a little bit here, will you? I'd appreciate that. But thank you, because you guys scarfed them up, sold them out. And I think you would do the same with Pissy Ed Carpenter. Shout out. Quick break. The voice, awesome. The call, incredible. It fit the moment. He is our friend, Mark Janes. He's the voice of the greatest spectacle in racing, and Mark's going to belly up to the show coming up on the other side. Triple A Membership Lounge via YouTube Live. Become a Triple A member today. Thank me later for that, especially this summer and summertime road trips. AAA.com. Matt Goins is going to set you up for that. Mark Janes on the other side is 93.5 and 107.5, The Fan.
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23: David Malukas comes off of turn number four for the final time. Felix Rosenquist goes to the outside. We get to the yard of bricks, and Felix Rosenquist gets him at the start finish line. Felix Rosenquist with an incredible pass at the start finish line. He wins the 110th running of the Indianapolis 500 mile race.
9: IMS Radio Network and the voice of the 500, the glorious tones of our next guest on the Andy Moore Automotive Group Hotline for the 110. Just once again, an outstanding effort by our friend Mark James. Good afternoon, Mark.
24: Thank you, brother. Appreciate it. It was, what a finish. My goodness, one for the ages for sure.
9: Oh, my, you sound so good. You go up to the perfect, like it was me, my voice would be all cracking, like I'm going through puberty and stuff.
24: Well, you know, the four guys in front of me set the table pretty damn well, that's for sure. And our four pit guys rose to the occasion all day long. Zach Veach was rock solid as the analyst, and I think the whole crew bought a very big stage that met the challenge for sure. They were up to the test.
9: I'm just going to tell you this. I think Zach sounds really good. I do.
24: Yeah, he did a nice job. He really did. And he hadn't been with us for a year, you know. We used him last year for qualifying and used Anders Krohn for the race. Anders wasn't able to make it over this year, and we were fortunate that Zach was available. And yeah, I mean, he didn't skip a beat. And, you know, we're thrilled for Davey to have the opportunity to figure race strategy for Dryer and Reinbold every year and understand that's a hell of an opportunity for him. And we're just fortunate that we've got a bullpen that's got the kind of talent that Zach Veach has that's available to us.
9: I can imagine where this ranks in terms of when you're on the call as the caller, but where does this rank just in terms of you being an Indy 500 fan?
24: It's the most exciting finish I think I've ever been a part of. I think that the one that comes close to it in terms of how competitive it was, obviously, was 06 with Marco and Sam. I don't know that I'll ever, for me personally, anything will ever top Elio's fourth. That was a thrill and a privilege and history-making for sure. But, heck, this one was too. I mean, I've really been lucky for a kid from a small town. And you've been there. You know how small it is. But, I mean, I got to call the 100th. I got to call Elio's fourth win, and now the closest finish in 500 history. That's a pretty charmed existence for sure. I've been blessed, my friend.
9: You saw both ends of it too, from a guy that won it for the first time from Sweden, who just had a daughter a week and a half or so ago, to a younger 20-somethings talent that was absolutely shredded when he came up in second place. You saw the euphoria, the excitement, and the glory, and then you saw the incredible disappointment. It is such a rarity at that level in any sport that you cross-pollinate those emotions as quickly as you did, from the radio call to the camera shots to it all. It was an amazing level of emotions that was right in front of us all.
24: Felix Rosenquist is absolutely one of the nicest guys that's ever climbed into a race car, and it's been a long time since I remember a driver receiving the outpouring of support that he's received. And this is a guy that just not that long ago did not know what his racing future held for him. But, again, a wildly popular win throughout the paddock and throughout IndyCar, and a wildly popular win with the fans too, because of the manner in which it finished. And I thought it was only appropriate. We mentioned 06 that one of the first people to David Malukas was Marco Andretti, because nobody knows better how David Malukas feels than Marco. Not sure what he said to him, but I firmly believe that that kid's day is coming sooner rather than later. He is the real deal. And yeah, I think it encapsulates, you know, the thrill of victory and the agony of defeat, as the late Jim McKay used to say. I mean, you don't go there and put all that time and energy and effort into it to finish second at the Indy 500. In time, the hope is he appreciates that accomplishment, but the sting's never going to go away unless he wins one.
9: Explain the dynamic of teammates like that, because you saw Marcus Armstrong that was also incredibly disappointed. But the protocol there, I know when people just say, hey, now you're on your own. It's, you know, every person for himself, every driver for himself in that situation. But yeah, you take, you know, one another out. It's that's a really a difficult situation right there.
24: Yeah, that's not a good look, and I mean, that's the team owners, but I think most team owners would also tell you on the last lap, they want you to go for the win, regardless of who it is. Again, you don't want to take your teammate out of the process, but I also think now that Marcus Armstrong has tucked that finish away in the memory bank, I think he would probably handle that situation differently the next time, and I think he suggested that, and that's all part of the learning process for young drivers. I think you go back to when Alex Palou finished second to Helio Castroneves. I think Alex knew a lot more about what to do and how to do it when he was in that position a year ago, and that helped him get the victory lane. I did think it was ironic, though, that Felix talked about the fact that, you know, he won going to the high side, which he ran most of that last lap on the high side, which is something that he said he'd never done before. But I think that was the confidence of the veteran saying, I'm going to go for it. If I'm going to get it, I'm going to get it to the high side.
9: So Mark James, who is the voice of the greatest spectacle in racing, the 110, and Felix Rosenquist, the winner on Sunday. He's on the Andy Mohr Automotive Group hotline. The other thing that stood out to me, and I'm just kind of talking about the raw emotions of all the moments here. There's so much, I think, embedded, ingrained into this event. And we're talking the post-race presser, where you could tell that Scott McLaughlin was purposely trying to step in and be big brother to Malukas in that situation. At least that's what I gathered in listening how he was explaining things and how things can happen here to obviously somebody that was so shattered.
24: Yeah, and I think not only will obviously Scott McLaughlin took him under his wing. I think, you know, in the victory celebration, I think a lot of drivers had a lot of good things about to say about David Malukas and all tried to console him to the best of their ability. And that's the one thing about that paddock. I mean, don't get me wrong, when they put the helmet on and they fire the engines, they want to beat each other. But it is a bit of a brotherhood, and they do take care of one another. I think all of those guys, especially the ones that have won it, it's interesting, you know, when we talk to them about their feelings about being a 500 champion, and our pre-race theme is, you know, was what Indy means. They all say something different, and I think it's always ironic or interesting, rather, when you talk to the former winners. Like Scott Dixon will be the first one to tell you, I'll never forget my win. It was a life-changing experience. But I also think oftentimes about the ones that got away. And so that's a little perspective for that young man that I think two or three or maybe more drivers will probably share with him to help him get past that. And he'll get past it. I mean, he's a young kid. He's awfully resilient. And I would think by the time you get back to Detroit, he'll realize that he's got a legitimate chance to win the championship this year. And he'll do that with a clear head.
9: How do you, I know they're professionals, right? And they have a job to do. That's how you ultimately do it. But easier said than done when you go from something like that to really anywhere, much less Detroit. How difficult might it be to slide from that to going to the next race, wherever that venue might be, and it's in Detroit coming up this weekend?
24: Yeah, it's tough for all of them. And I think the way you're able to do that is that you compartmentalize the season. And, you know, obviously if you win races and finish well, the points are going to take care of themselves in May. But it's really almost two seasons. At least that's the way I view it. I mean, you don't talk about the points. You don't talk about the championship in the month of May. You talk about winning the Indianapolis 500. And then, you know, the 370-day wait begins, and it's always present in their minds. They all will tell you that, but they also understand that there's a bigger picture now in which the quest to win a championship or get yourself in the top five of the championship. They know it's a long summer and a lot of things can happen, and those that did well in May are happy with the momentum and happy to resume the chase for a championship, and those that maybe struggled in May are looking to put those bad memories behind them and set about the task of being competitive in Detroit this coming weekend.
9: So Mike James, the voice of the greatest spectacle in racing, you know this to be true. We're both radio veterans, and there are a lot of reasons why we love radio. One thing I look forward to every year that's a part of this broadcast is when you go around and introduce those on your team, and they are allowed some time to talk about something that oftentimes is very incredibly special to them. And I bring him up because he's a friend of ours, the track dude, Marco Young. It was incredible, the words he had regarding his father. And beyond that, when was this started? Because to me, this is as important a listen, at least from my angle, as anything is in this race. And I love how, you know, you talk about the raw emotions of that day, the win, the losing, what happens in general. But man, that is so great. Whose idea was it? And when did this start?
24: Well, it was a few years ago that I forget now what the circumstances were. And Jake's got better total recall than I do, but Jake had suffered a loss of a family or a friend, and so he asked me if it was okay that you know he paid tribute to a couple of folks when I threw it to him for the first time, and so I said yeah, absolutely. And sadly, you know, the list started to grow a little bit. I mean, each member of our crew lost someone, and then Jake came up with the idea of allowing people to contact him via social media and whatnot, and to see if maybe they could, you know, they would want to share some names of some people who, you know, the 500 meant so much to him. And it got to the point to where it was a segment of its own, and that's what we've done with that now. But in terms of introducing the turn guys, I mean, one year I had them pick out a teacher that was a big influence on them. I just think it makes it a bit more personal. And I think it makes it feel more like you're sitting in the backyard with your family or sitting at the racetrack next to your buddy. I guess it humanizes this a little bit more. At least that's my hope anyway. And that's my religion. The raw emotion that he expressed. I mean, yeah. And I, you know, I hope he doesn't mind me saying this, but I mean, he lost both his parents within an 18-month period. And he's dealt with a lot, you know, I'm sure his dad was awfully proud of him, and we all were for you know, dealing with such tough circumstances in his personal life, and still managed to set about the task at hand and focus on his job and hit one out of the park.
9: Well, I, like you, have known Michael forever, and I can't remember feeling the way that I felt. That was it was so remarkable and so special. And man, you know this to be true in radio. You know, those moments are the absolute best when they're just like that. I mean, nobody's scripting him, no nothing. I mean, it's just you know, from his heart, from his soul, and it really is a beautiful thing.
24: I try to give those guys as much time to say what they want to say. Because, you know, they dedicate a lot of their time and their energy, and they're so passionate and so enthusiastic. And that's just, I just want to give them as much time as I can to connect with their massive audience. And so, I know that meant a lot to him, and I know that it was really, really warmly received, as it should have been.
9: So Mark Jades, who is the voice of IMS and the Indy 500 and of IndyCar as well, off to Detroit coming up this weekend. Mark is on the Andy Moore Automotive Group hotline. I should ask you this. Was there a point late in that race when you thought maybe the inbound precipitation was inevitable?
24: Oh, I mean, you know, we had two or three guys, you know, in constant contact with the radar. But boy, it was interesting because every time we looked like something was coming, a fairly large cell. It would divide and go north or go south, or it would just dissipate altogether. And, they kind of swung and missed at the forecast on Friday and maybe missed a little bit on Sunday, but couldn't be more grateful that that's what happened. I mean, Mother Nature reminds us from time to time. She's still very much in charge. But I think, as I've said, as important it is for the drivers to be able to get that thing in the full 200 laps, I mean, you've been out there all month long. Those fans deserve the 200-lap race and to get it all in one day and in one shot like we did. I continue to be amazed at how the energy and the enthusiasm and the passion continues to grow each and every year. And I don't care what anybody says. I'm a firm believer that there are no greater fans in the world than fans of the Indianapolis 500. I will line them up against any event anywhere in the world.
9: It is just, and it always will be, different. And it's not just one thing. And it's something, and likely something different. Maybe some things, some aspects that are the same, but it's likely something different in how meaningful it is on that particular occasion. And I mentioned this to Doug Bowles on the JMV Takeover. He was out with me on Saturday night. They've done an amazing job to put different generational sets of eyeballs on it by utilizing other means. Like, where else would you be calling a race of this magnitude while there's a concert going on in turn three? It's amazing, but it's amazing for different reasons, but still prioritized to a highest level for different reasons for everybody. It really is.
24: Well, and usually when you get somebody there for the first time, they're not one and done. I mean, it becomes a tradition for them. And, I think you add that to the fact that you've also got people who have been there for 10 years, for 20 years, 30 years, 40 years, 50 years, 60 years. There's no other event anywhere in the world that can say that. And if you wonder about the magnitude of it for first timers, Mick Schumacher will be the first one to tell you. Let's face it, that kid's been on the biggest motorsport stages in the world, and he'll tell you there's just absolutely nothing like the Indianapolis 500, and I think he firmly gets it now.
9: That's Mark James right there, kind enough to join us. Now, do you have to, do you have to dial it back up a little bit? Because if I feel this way, too, I feel a little bit empty when it's done. Because, something you wait for all year, and then it takes a while to get here, and then so quickly it is over. Does it take you a minute to recalibrate and get back up after that? Because I'm assuming that emptiness is probably even more profound with you.
24: Yeah, it takes a day or two, but fortunately we wrapped up school last Thursday at Monrovia High School, so I've got a couple of days to rest and relax before we head off to Detroit. And I'll say this, I know there's a lot of people that pine for the days when Milwaukee used to be the traditional follow-up to Indy, but I'm telling you, man, what they've done moving that race, the Chevrolet Detroit Grand Prix, what they've done to move that downtown to Detroit is just spectacular. It's a great race. It's a great venue with the split pits and everything, and the backdrop with GM World Headquarters and everything. I mean, it's got a real stadium feel around the main stretch, and also where the pit lane is and all the hospitality suites and everything. Tremendous amount of energy in downtown Detroit. I'm excited to get there, quite frankly. And then, from there we get to Worldwide Technology Raceway, then a week off, and then Road America. And I don't think we go more than a week or so without racing from now until Labor Day weekend. So we'll have a chance to kind of rest and recharge and set back to the task at hand when we get to Detroit this weekend. We're excited about it.
9: And let's face it, too, nothing really against any race that follows up the Indy 500, but good luck. Seriously, it's just I don't care if you're talking about Daytona or Monaco or wherever. Good luck.
24: There's only one. That's why they call it the greatest spectacle in racing, right?
9: Got that right, brothers. You were awesome. Absolutely, as usual, you and all your colleagues, fantastic on the IMS Radio Network. And how much effort does Rick Evans continue to put in for you guys? A glorious amount.
24: I'll tell you what, we couldn't do it without it. I mean, he's a top shelf engineer for sure, and all of the great sights and sounds that all the great sounds that you people hear that allow you to put the sights in your mind, you owe that to Rick Evans. A lot of help from Paul Levitt too. I mean, they're an outstanding duo, and they're the ones that that do tireless work to make sure that we get everything on the air on time and sounded as great as it does.
9: You know, he's a great dude, especially if you're us, you know a little bit about inside of Indiana radio itself. For being as long as he has been with Artistic Media Partners, you know there's got to be something gloriously special inside a human being like that, don't you? You just do.
24: Well, no, I mean, no disrespect to our TV brethren, but yeah, we're radio guys, and we really, you know, there's a little something different about radio guys.
9: There is,
24: and he is one, and proud of it.
9: Yeah, man, we got that love affair with it, don't we? And I'm never going to give it up. I'm gonna take it right to the end and then be done. That's going to be it.
24: I don't blame you. Same here.
9: All right, pal. Great job. Safe travels up to Michigan, and we'll chat again over the course of the summer, man. Thank you very much, and wonderful job, you and your colleagues.
24: I appreciate all you do for us. You're a great friend. Thank you very much.
9: Mark James on the Andy Moore Automotive Group Hotline. Man, Rick Evans behind the scenes. I worked with him at Bloomington's B97 when he was, he still may be on. Was it Hoosier Hot Kicking Country or something? 105.1. Hoosier Hot Country. Here's your Hoosier Hot Country compact disc. It's Tim McGraw. Hey, look who's in studio right here. Evan Sherrill from Cluster Truck. It's weird. It feels like a Monday, but in actuality, it's a Tuesday, brother.
0: It's a
9: Tuesday.
0: So
9: here you are.
0: Yes, sir. Absolutely. Can't miss a Tuesday. I missed the morning show this morning. But
9: what happened on the morning show? Did you get a little out of...
0: Just my schedule was a little
9: off-kilter. I said that, too. My schedule. And when I passed out in the hot tub yesterday, I told my schedule, I was just tired. That's why I passed out in this hot tub.
0: So I got them tomorrow morning.
9: Oh, tomorrow morning.
0: Yeah, I'll get them tomorrow morning.
9: Yeah, you still doing the whole month of May stuff with the burgers and such?
0: Yep, Burger Bash we got until Saturday. So, until Saturday to get the Kevin Bone Burger, Connor Daly Burger, or Nate Spangle Burger.
9: Yeah.
0: 20% of the sales from those will still go to the Simon Cancer Center. And the highest praise that I can put on these burgers, this is like the fourth week in a row that James has got the Nate Spangle Burger. So I don't even have to say anything else. That's it.
9: Boyd?
0: No, James Adams.
9: Oh, James, I'm sorry, that James, I'm sorry. I was thinking because you're sitting in James Boyd's chair the morning show and you were talking morning show. Oh, he got the Spangle Burger again.
0: Like fourth time in a row, so that's high praise, I think.
9: Spangle. Spangle Burger's got peanut butter on it too, right?
0: Yep.
9: So I think there's something weird about people that dig peanut butter on burgers, man.
1: Yeah, but you love cottage cheese, so can you really talk?
9: I can talk, yeah. Peanut butter on burgers is weird.
0: It's pretty good. I'm a fan, but... it's like a little sweet. You get the spicy from the jalapenos.
9: Yeah.
0: Some savory bacon, you know.
9: It's bacon, good. Peanut. Like, I don't understand. All of a sudden, you flop peanut butter on there. Why?
1: Have you ever tried it? Have you ever tried peanut butter on a burger?
9: No. I don't know. I don't get it.
1: You should. You have to try it at least
9: like
1: once.
9: Like peanut butter and chocolate, I get. Maybe even peanut butter and banana if I'm Elvis, I would get. But yeah, the peanut butter and the burger stuff, I do not get.
0: It's hard to explain until you try it, but, you know. Scotty's Brew House used to serve a Schumann special. That's what this burger is inspired by. It was Nate's favorite burger. It used to be one of my favorite burgers as well. So I knew I was going to like this going in. It's awesome.
9: Now, this is a long time reference, and I believe they're together, but it kind of is reminiscent of like Chris Isaac. Was it Chris Isaac? Who was it with? No, it wasn't. Who was with Julia Roberts back in the day? It wasn't Chris Isaac. It was the other dude. Help me out here. Who was the crooner that was with Julia Roberts? I always thought, man, that's a weird combination right there. That's how I feel about peanut butter and burger. The hell's that guy? Why can't I think of it?
0: Which one
9: was
0: Julia Roberts in this situation? The peanut butter or the burger?
9: I think the burger, right? Yeah. I think whatever the hell. What the hell? Why can't I think of this guy's name? What's my problem? Somebody help a guy out here. You guys, don't leave me hanging.
1: Were they dating?
9: They were married. Everybody, just see who Julia Roberts is married to. Tell me all about it. Somebody on here knows this stuff. Nobody?
1: Said his name was Isaac because her only two spouses are Lyle Lovett and Daniel Motor.
9: Lyle Lovett is
1: Lyle
9: who I'm
1: Lovett,
9: of.
1: Gotcha.
9: That's Lyle Lovett. That is. Lyle Lovett, really?
0: No, I don't think so.
9: Man, I don't even think he's, like, that's not, like, 80, so I'm even, wow, you guys are young. You guys don't know anything. No wonder you put peanut butter on your burger. Nate Spangle.
0: Oh, man. It's good, though. It's good stuff.
9: Hey, everybody's chiming in with Lyle. Oh, yeah. Now chime in with Lyle Lovett, everybody. Thank you very much. All right, what you got for us, too? What else you got? Can we get a thing coming up this summer, too? Go ahead and set the pace for that, too.
0: Yep, Southwest Rap coming out on June 1st. That is a hit every summer. It's a chilled wrap with house-made chipotle ranch, corn salsa, pico de gallo, tortilla chips, roasted chicken.
9: Yep.
0: It is phenomenal. So that is coming out this summer, and you can use code BIGFAN at checkout to get $5 off your order.
9: You're a superstar, Evan Sherrill, right there, even though if you don't know who the hell Lyle Lovett is.
0: Yeah, I don't know that name.
9: Yeah, everybody's saving my ass like 10 minutes later right here. Oh, yeah, Lyle Lovett. Hey, JMV, what's wrong with you, Lyle Lovett? Hey, old man. Yeah, okay. Hey, great job, man. Thanks for everything, too, because I go hoop, and then I come home and rock the salmon, man. It is perfect.
0: That's a good workout. Great meal post-workout.
9: Cottage cheese over that bad boy, too, James.
0: That's a great post-meal workout.
9: All over it, buddy.
0: Salmon and roasted
9: I can't believe
0: veggies.
9: You haven't created some cottage cheese tuna colossal item yet.
0: Nothing just yet. No, right, but, you know, we're getting in the lab, you know, next week.
9: In the lab.
0: Yeah, we got a R&D week ahead of us, so hopefully some new items come out of that.
9: Evan Sherrill, Cluster Truck, clustertruck.com. It is a tremendous way to take a night off of cooking and hanging out with the fam with a little Cluster Truck. Save that money, too. Thanks, Evan.
0: Yep, thank you, guys.
9: Evan Sherrill in studio. It's Kevin Lee of Fox coming up on the other side. Yeah, I think Justin Wally is going to join us coming up tomorrow. He's got a hell of a story. We'll find out a little bit more about that secondary from somebody that had a lot of hopes as a rookie dash because of injury a year ago. From the Colts, Justin Wally is scheduled to join us on the show coming up tomorrow, which, by the way, is Wednesday. You know, I don't like the Knicks, but full disclosure, I've always liked Jalen Brunson. Is that weird? I like Jalen Brunson more than I do OG Anunoby. Is that weird? That's really weird. I'll tell you why, however, it would be a lot different given the circumstances for the Knicks if ... question mark. That, Kevin Lee on the other side, Tricia Whitaker, top of the hour. Stream the app, HD Radio, AAA Membership Lounge via YouTube Live. 93.5, 107.5, The Fan. 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
3: A few showers across the area tonight with temperatures cooling down to the mid-60s. Scattered rain showers and a few thunderstorms throughout our Wednesday with temperatures warming into the upper 70s for highs. I'm Fox 59 meteorologist Kendall Wilson for The Fan.
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28: And now it's Connor Daly swinging around Scott McLaughlin, and we have a battle for the lead at 3.
29: And that battle for the lead has been settled out, and the youngster David Malukas now leads the Indianapolis 500.
9: IMS Radio Network right there. I think that was Jake and the track dude, Marco Young, from Sunday. I do have some sad news to share, and I will be honest with you. Back when the Reds, and there was a National League West that was different and included the Reds and included the Braves and included the Astros. You know, the good times, the good old days. You got to see a lot of the Braves if you're a Reds fan like I was. And shout out to the Cubs losing 9 straight, by the way. But if you're a Reds fan, you saw a lot of the Braves, and there are moments when they were decent, a lot more moments back then when they weren't. But they did have a power hitting duo of Dale Murphy and Bob Horner. I guess I wasn't a fan of Horner because he was on a different team. I was little and, you know, you're watching your favorite team. He was the first overall selection in 1978. I want to say he went to Arizona State. I could be wrong. The first Braves draftee to skip the minor leagues entirely and debut directly in the majors. And he was the first Atlanta player to ever hit 4 home runs in a single game. That was 1986 against the Montreal Expos. The National League Rookie of the Year in 1978, an NL All-Star in 1982. As I mentioned, he and Dale Murphy, one of the more feared power duos in the game for nearly a decade. The sad news that I'm talking about is that Bob Horner has passed away. And the Braves sent that out about 40 or so minutes ago. Bob Horner. So with the Braves, you think about this, Ted Turner, owner, Bobby Cox, former manager, and now Bob Horner. So it has been a tough period of time for Braves fans. RIP to Bob Horner. Eddie Moore Automotive Group Hotline right now. He's a tremendous baseball fan / historian, and we're pretty much the same age. Kevin Lee of Fox joins us right now. I'm assuming you have some memories of Bob Horner, don't you?
13: I think you're right. It might have been Arizona State.
9: Yeah, that's what I thought.
13: He was really good for about 5 years and was gone pretty early. He only played 10 years or so, but yeah, he was on those Braves teams in the early 80s when they weren't very good.
9: No, they were good whenever he was, I think whenever he was done, they started to become good. So
13: yeah, but yes, you were watching him against the Reds. I saw him a lot on WGN over the years. So very sad to hear. It means we're getting old.
9: Yeah.
13: The players we watched when we were kids.
9: Well, when you think about it,
13: going away.
9: Yeah, Ted Turner, Bobby Cox, and Bob Horner, and basically the last, month or so, I believe, for all three losses right there. That's significant to say the least. How significant was Sunday in terms of Indy 500 you've been a part of?
13: Well, it's going to be hard to top that one. Of the ones that I've been a part of, I've always felt like 2006 is the one that kind of stands out for all the storylines and how good the race was at the end. And that was at a time when you didn't have a lot of back and forth. We had the early 2010s with the aero package where they just went back and forth, and I never thought they would have more passes than they did. Was it maybe 2014 when they had 68 and we had 70 on Sunday? But 2006 stood out because of you first had the chance of Danica Patrick was in the mix at one point, and then Michael Andretti coming back out of retirement was going to win, and then his son Marco at 19 was going to win, and then you had the first last lap pass to win the race. And I'm not willing to say this one was any better, but it might be. It was really close. And then you just add on the momentum that IndyCar and the 500 has now. A sellout for the second year in a row. And I'll need some pictures to compare to last year, but it sure seemed to me like there were a lot more people there. There were not many empty seats, even as people got up at times during the race. It looked like there were more people in the general admission areas scattered all around the track. The other races have been doing well as far as attendance and television ratings. You had a guy win who everybody likes, and the guy who almost win is one of the young up-and-comers who we think is going to be a key person in the sport for the next 10 or 15 years. So it had everything you could ask for.
9: No, I'd agree, too. I said this a little bit earlier. I think that we're in a spot right now of upward momentum for this event, if there's any such thing, that we're going to see more times than not this event be sold out. I looks like that we're going to be in that category. And I know things can vary. I know situations can vary, but it just seems like that this has become even more to a younger generation now through a lot of, I think, different lenses here, whether it's, EDM and the Snake Pit or just wanting to be a part of the ultimate part of the ultimate event. I think you're going to see even more growth and consistent sellouts as we move forward here. That's just my thought.
13: I agree with you. And I think when you have a race and a viral moment like we had on Sunday with the closest finish ever and something that's been happening for well over a century, that basically is your marketing to start for next year, and people are going to become aware of it. And I don't know how many of the outlets or platforms that normally wouldn't give a flip about the Indy 500 are talking about it a day or two later. So people are going to become more aware of it and wondering what they're missing. And as far as a sellout, I know radio and television are great, but we can't deliver everything that's being there. We can't carry every single ceremony. There are things you are going to miss. There's something about being there. And I would argue that for this event, it's more important than being there than most, because for most sporting events, it's about the game, right? What happens the hour and a half, and really you could say 3 hours before the race starts, is just as important to most of us as the actual race itself. And you're not going to see every former winner riding around in a vintage car on television. You just can't get all of that in, but you can if you go to the race. And you can experience the traditions and build new traditions and do everything that you've always had. And I know we all get frustrated getting out of there, but I still think it's remarkable that you can get 350,000 people out of there in a couple of hours. We sat around for 2 hours in the parking lot and pretty much drove out. No escort, anything else, and got out and back downtown in 30 minutes. And I've been to some concerts with 30,000 people where it takes you 2 hours to get out. So we complain about it, but I think they do a fantastic job of getting people out of that place.
9: I never really noticed that because obviously I've always kind of been there well before it's time for people to start rolling in there. But I did say this to Matt Baer, who was doing traffic with us on Sunday morning. I can't remember a time when things, for example, when things were stopped all the way back on 16th to the White River as early as it was on Sunday morning.
13: Agreed. We have a police escort, and this is the first time we have taken a while to get in, and that's a good thing. So I was speaking about the exit. I can't speak for how hard it is to get in. Luckily, people come at different times.
9: Yeah.
13: When I used to drive myself in, I had a nice back path to get in and really never had a problem either, and I haven't tried to drive myself in for the last, whatever, 8 years, however long I've been doing television. But just getting out, we get out like everybody else does. And, you know, as long as you don't want to leave right when the race is over, because you're not going anywhere. But if you just sit around and kind of enjoy the day, it's still remarkable that they get out in under 6 hours after that's over.
9: He's Kevin Lee of Fox. You guys did a tremendous job, by the way, with the presentation, as you usually do, but top notch right there. Kev's on the Andy Moore Automotive Group hotline. You guys went over this, and I thought you went over this really well. We saw right before us, again, that raw emotion of loss, of being second from David Malukas. What I'm glad you guys went more in depth on was the dynamic at work with Rosenqvist and Armstrong. Because I think that's one of those situations that also was incredibly unique. And I love how in-depth you went on that.
13: So when the race was over, I talked to Pato, and I was standing with Pato watching Malukas being crushed. And, you know, I just said to Pato before we started, and, you know, he kind of looked, and, yeah, I've been there, done that. Finishing second is the worst thing that can ever happen. It's much worse than what he did, finishing fourth. You know, he didn't miss it by that much. And then the other thing, as I said, we need to find Armstrong. And he took off pretty quickly because he was just as crushed. And so I found him back in his garage, and I had heard he doesn't want to talk. So I waited as long as I could to let him cool off because it's a delicate situation. So I didn't know if he was mad about there being a caution and a one-lap restart or if it was something with his teammate Rosenqvist or what. So I waited as long as I could and had somebody go in and fetch him and bring him out. And he I don't even think it made the broadcast, but they've been replaying it on social media. And he said, I've calmed down a little bit, but he was still pretty pointed. And you could tell he was mad at Felix, but now that he's had some more time, that's the tough thing about motorsports. If he's a basketball or a football player, he just hides. and he doesn't do that interview. But he understands he does need to do that, and that's how this works. But having another day, he's saying all the things that you'd want to say from a PR perspective yesterday, and I think he understands. It's a game of chicken, and Felix was not going to lift. So if they don't lift, they probably do both crash. But I think Felix kind of believed the other guy is going to lift, because we've seen that before. Pato O'Ward lifted one time on the outside.

0: And he may even be able to decide where he wants to go next year, because the reigning Indy 500 winner, who is also really well-liked by teammates, who is also fast, maybe he hasn't finished the job quite enough, but now he's on a different level, and he's going to be gainfully employed for a while.
1: In closing here with Kevin Lee, I got to hit a break, but the reason why both were there, and the same with Malukas and McLaughlin, was the exact opposite reason why Pato O'Ward had no chance. You know what I mean? He kind of talked about how he was just in a bad spot, but these guys have teammates, and you can work off of that. So it is unlike a lot of other things. It really is, Kev.
0: It was an awesome race. Yeah, Pato said his car just wasn't quite good enough to win. Yeah. Malukas's was really good. The difference in the race for Armstrong and Rosenquist is that they gambled on a pit strategy, which I liked. I think others should have done that on 130. Either they were going to have to save fuel to make it, or one more caution was going to make it fine, and they did it both. So Malukas was awesome. He was the only one on that other strategy that was still in the mix.
1: Yeah.
0: That's how good his car was to climb back.
1: No, it was great. It really was all the way around. You guys did a fantastic job, per usual. Well done, Kev. I appreciate it. Get a little rest before you get to go to the toilet this weekend. Good luck with that.
0: Thank you. Yeah, we're not done. We have more races, so join us on Sunday on Fox.
1: We're not done. Going to remind everybody, we're not done.
0: Only race one time a year. We have more races all year. They're all on Fox, and the championship's not over yet. Perot hasn't won it yet.
1: Yes. That's a good thing. It's not all over. It's still going.
0: Not over.
1: Well done, thanks, buddy. John. I appreciate you. Kevin Lee right there is awesome on the Andy Moore Automotive Group Hotline. It's not over. All right, I'm going to get crank gauge. Get out your crank gauges. Not that. Get out your crank gauges. I want to see if I responded accurately at 317-239-1070 to what, to me, was a crankish paragraph. Did I respond accurately or not? We'll do that coming up on the other side as well. Tricia Whitaker is going to join us from, I believe, South Florida, coming up a little bit later on in the 5 o'clock hour. AAA Membership Lounge via YouTube Live and 93.5 and 107.5 The Fan.
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5: Huge problem! In turn number two, trouble! It looked like Kyle Collett tagged the wall! That car is on fire! Midway point of the back straightaway! He hit hard at the exit of the turn! That car still rolling halfway down that back straightaway! Finally comes to a rest! Caution here at the Indianapolis Motor Speed!
6: That's our guy, track dude Marco Young right there, part of the IMS Radio Network. The 110 won by Felix Rosenquist. And you know who picked that? It's Mr. Racing Guy here. I am Mr. Racing Guy. I don't know when I'm going to appear on Trackside, but it needs to be soon. Speaking of Trackside, Kevin Lee of Trackside, along with Kirk Cavan, just joined us. Well done. Again, out of Kevin, and Kurt was on with us on Sunday morning. Hey, quickly. This is the question. I don't know if we have any imaging for this, James. Is this the host being a crank, or is it the host responding to a crank text? You ready? Let's all engage it here. Because, listen, I make mistakes all the time. And maybe I did here. I get this, courtesy of this number with no name. JMV. Instead of showing how much of a hick you are from Southern Indiana with your ignorance of who Lando Norris is, why don't you use the fact that he had an F1 race Sunday? Is the reigning F1 champ, and yet he came to Indy on Monday to congratulate Felix and be in awe of what Indy truly means. Check out his interview on YouTube with Marshall Pruitt, and maybe you'll expand your knowledge of others. Even Max Verstappen, doubt you know who that is either, ask who won Indy after his race. All right, here's why I want you guys to chime in. Is this the adequate host of the show response? You ready?
7: Hit me.
6: Quote me, feel free to piss off. Is that it? Feel free to piss off.
7: That's a very in-character response from you, I believe.
6: Okay. Now, random person's response was classy. And my response to that, you guys, I got one rule. You know, be nice until it's not time to be nice. It's Dalton from Roadhouse. My response was, you be a crank, and that's what you get. Now, did I go a little bit overboard? Was it crankish? Was it on the fringe of crankdom? Was it pre-crank?
7: I think he invited it upon himself. With he was a little bit insulting there at the beginning of that one. So
6: 317-239-1070. Did the host of this show, gotta know the third person, that's lame. Did I respond inaccurately? Was my retort a little bit too severe? Was I a little bit like pissy Ed Carpenter? Was it a justified response? Or should I have responded in a different fashion? I'm going to leave it up to you guys. All right, you guys are as much a part of this show as my ass, so you guys tell me. Was the host wrong? Normally, I embrace the instead of showing how much of a hick you are from Southern Indiana with your ignorance. Hick and ignorance, you're almost going too far. And then you're wanting me to watch something on YouTube, and I don't want to. Just curious. I do know who Max Verstappen is. And you know what? I bet I know a little bit who Lando Norris is, but I bet it's probably I don't care too much. So maybe the I don't care was infringing upon my knowledge and accuracy of Lando Norris. But I will say this. I do know Lando Calrissian much more than I do Lando Norris.
7: It looks like the text line is agreeing with you,
6: you
7: right
6: guys
7: here.
6: Agree?
7: Yeah. They're on your side.
6: All right. We're all going with pissy Ed Carpenter. Sometimes you just gotta. You're nice until it's time not to be nice. Pissy Ed Carpenter saw that on Sunday. All right, Trisha Whitaker on the other side. You got her number in there? Or do I need to give it to you?
7: I believe I have it.
6: I can't be handing that out. I think every dude in this place would be calling it. Trisha Whitaker coming up at the top of the hour. She was awesome. She and Clayton Anderson on the pre-race show with us. I think they had a hell of a party at Clayton's Country Bar afterwards, too. Quick break. We'll come back. Stream the app, HD Radio, the AAA Membership Lounge via YouTube Live, and maybe a little bit of crankishness from the host. 5 o'clock hour, 93.5 107.5 The Fan.
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9: These drivers are flexing so muscle.
10: 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Trouble. We have a huge crash.
11: 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Felix Rosenquist said this is the moment.
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14: 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And Felix Rosenquist gets him at the start finish line. 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
6: And the guy that picked the winner, JMV, the racing guy at the station. Who knew? 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
6: Text line on fire right now with is the host of the show a crank for his response. I'm the one that preaches against jackassery. Did I practice a certain level of jackassery in my response? Nick writes this, JMV, although I'm a huge race fan, I think the response was probably justified. Hell, I was satisfied with your Billy D. Williams reference. Thank you. I thought that was good. I stinking guarantee you there are a lot more nerds, for example, out there that get the Lando Calrissian reference than they do the Lando Norris. Guarantee it. All right, this may be a little bit different before we get to our good friend Tricia. JMV, you're not wrong, but you gave him power by telling us, giving him his minutes of fame, Charles. No. We're all in this together, everybody. I'm going to tell you, and if I've got to take it, I've got to take it. If you guys tell me that I'm in the wrong, I've got to own it. Hey, I'm not just sitting up here with my arms crossed on the mountaintop, being incredibly judgmental, just only half the time. But nah, I'm going to let you in and let you judge the host. I think that's only fair. See, others won't do that because others are going to be way, way too sensitivo. The host of this show is far from sensitivo. Double back to that in just a sec. Oh, yeah, I still got to get to my Eastern Conference sucks take here in a minute. I got a lot of... By the way, I know that the Cavaliers are bringing Kenny Atkinson back, and I understand why. I mean, they went to a different level. They advanced to the Eastern. There is zero way, if I'm a fan of that team, I would want him back. None. Zero. Once you said the analytics we actually want, there is no way in the world you're coming back. And let's face it, there's not a lot of room for growth in that team. They're not going anywhere. I think basically the Eastern Conference semifinals is probably their high watermark now. Going nowhere. You can change that. There's no way. Well, you know what? In the analytics, we won the analytics portion of it. Hey, that is so high-level nerdery. There is no way. Remember we say this. Oftentimes, it is okay to go by the eyeball test, no matter what your nerdy analytics tell you. There's no, I don't know how you could follow that. And then the fact that your team brought in James Harden and thought you were going to be a championship level team. I mean, come on. You got what you deserved. Depanced by the Knicks. More on that in a second. But on the Andy Moore Automotive Group hotline, she is awesome. Formerly of Fox 59, formerly of somewhere in Green Bay, presently in Bloomington, Indiana, after formerly being from Bloomington, Indiana, is back there. But you can check her out on Apple TV every Friday night, I believe, with the Major League Baseball Game of the Week on Apple. It is Tricia Whitaker who joins us from, I believe, the state of Florida on the Andy Moore Automotive Group hotline. Hello, Tricia. How are you?
0: Hello. You are correct. I am in Florida. If you hear my nephew screaming in the background, it's because he's upset with me. I'm not in the pool with him yet.
6: Wait a minute. Wait a minute. Go ahead and get him in the pool if you want.
0: Can you imagine me doing a race? I dropped my phone so fast. No way.
6: Well, is everybody laughing in the background right there?
0: They are laughing in the background right there.
6: So,
0: I think this is hilarious.
6: Am I like interrupting family time here, Tricia, or what?
0: Nah, we got a lot of family time. You know, I'll talk about the race any time of the day.
6: Well, it was fantastic to see. I had you and Clayton Anderson joined us on Sunday on the pre-race show. And I guess I want to get your thoughts on, of all the races you've been to, and you've covered them here before. Obviously, as a fan, you've been a part of that. Where did that one rank on Sunday for you?
0: Holy moly, right at the top. I mean, that was the best finish I'd ever seen. And I was in, 2016? I was in Alexander Rossi's pit when he won. And that was really, really cool, right? Like, clutching and coasting to the end. But this was just wild, right? The final move was absolutely insane. I feel like people aren't talking about that enough. But, like, it just, when Malukas cleared Felix entering turn four, and it kind of looked like he had it, but then Felix... he just sent it. And I've never seen anything like that. And I think that was really good for the sport. I think that was just a really good way for it to end. I mean, he won it with a full send, and it felt like it was straight out of a movie. It was unbelievable. And I also, like, not that you like heartbreak, right? But everybody likes emotion, okay? So... obviously Malukas ran an incredible race, but just seeing how much he wanted it and how much like of an emotional gut punch it was to him, to come that close and not win it. That just shows you what this all means to those drivers.
6: Yeah.
0: I thought it was a phenomenal race.
6: I agree with you. Tricia Whitaker joins us from Apple TV and Major League Baseball from somewhere in South Florida poolside with the family right now on the Andy Moore Automotive Group hotline. I agree with you too. The emotion of Felix winning was honestly outdone by the emotion and the magnitude of a loss and the fashion in which it went down for Malukas. And we get winners and losers. That's why we love sports. That's why we love games, because that's the way that it has to go. But you know, the loser portion of it right there and what it meant was some amazingly raw emotion that is a rarity.
0: Yeah, absolutely. It is a rarity. And you could just tell how much he cared. You could tell how much his team cared. And it just, that's Indy, right? It will most of the time break your heart, but it's so worth it. And it's just the best. I mean, 70 lead changes, I think, wasn't that, John, a new Indy 500 record? And then you saw Connor Daly, didn't he record the fastest lap? I mean, that was wild, and seeing the crowd come alive, obviously, when he takes the lead, and is leading the race is one of my favorite parts every single May. But I mean, goodness, the heartbreak paired with the history that was made, it was out of a movie storylines.
6: So Tricia Whitaker with us. So I guess I would have to ask, that was one hell of a crew you had on Sunday morning right there with, you had a Claude Felter, you had an Elston, you had an Anderson, you had a little Anderson in there somewhere on the inbound right there. but he had a lot of work. How'd this motley crew get together? How'd that develop?
0: Oh gosh, we've all been friends for so long. We have been friends since I was in Indy when I was like a young 24-year-old. So that's over a decade now. So Clayton Anderson obviously released an amazing song, Indy 5 Weekend. He announced it on me and Sydney Parrish's podcast, Sideline Stories, which was awesome. But every year we try to go to Charlie Brown's and Speedway for breakfast. So me and my friend Samantha woke up at 3:30 in the morning, drove over, met Clayton and Hannah, and took a big old van. We were just some hillbillies going out for breakfast. Everybody's, you know, it's so funny. I go from like Friday night baseball where I'm all dolled up and all this makeup and heels, and then I'm like, I'm going to the race. And my coworkers are like, you're doing the what? And I'm like, the race. We're going to go to the race. And I'm like, we're waking up at 3:30 in the morning. We're driving to Speedway, Indiana, and going to breakfast. They're like, you are weird. I'm like, yeah, but I'm from Indiana. It's just what we do. So we're just a big crew. We're just a big crew of friends. And, you know, we love IndyCar. We got a lot of friends in IndyCar, you know, Connor and Alex Rossi and all those guys. They're kind of just a big group of misfit friends, but somehow we've stayed friends for over a decade thanks to all of our weird Indiana traditions like Charlie Brown.
6: Now, what driver were you angling for to win that?
0: Oh, my gosh, don't make me choose between Connor and Alex.
6: Oh, my God, you got to do that. You got to do it. I tell you what, you better choose Alex because I think Connor will be less grumpy if you don't choose him.
0: No, I don't know. So Connor was my driver analyst at CBS4 for 4 years. No, 3 years. And Alex is just one of my dear friends. I mean, so
6: he'll be all grumpy. If you don't choose him, he'll be grumpy. He's grumpier.
0: Well, listen, now listen, I know that, but I think that, I mean, if we're really looking mathematically, I was probably cheering for Connor longer than I was cheering for Alex because Connor had the lead longer and Connor was in the race longer. So probably Connor, but like, I would have been so thrilled for both of them. And I would also say Connor just because, and I think Alex would understand this, like, you know, Connor's never won it before, and yeah, I would probably take Connor over Alex in that situation, but I would have been thrilled to see both of them do well. It broke my heart what happened to Alex during practice. That just broke my heart because, you know, he's such a good driver, and you would have loved to see him. I mean, he damn near won the pole. We were at qualifications, and oh my gosh, we were all holding our breath, but those two guys, they're the best. I was cheering for both of them, but I mean, mathematically, again, John, when you look at it, probably Connor more than Alex.
6: I got Trisha Whitaker, also a part of a podcast with Sydney Parrish. I want to get to that in just a second with you, but you know, one quick thing, you know, regarding the racing dynamic and hanging out and such too. Did you happen to see, and we rarely see this because he's a buttoned up team owner. So much history here, and then a one-off driver for the event he absolutely loves. Rarely do we get a chance to see pissy Ed Carpenter, but we saw that on Sunday when Sato took him out and he wrecked. So we saw pissy Ed Carpenter. I kind of like the whole buttoned-up Ed Carpenter when he transforms into pissy Ed Carpenter.
0: Yeah, I like those emotions too. I think everybody in racing likes those emotions. And yeah, you could tell that he was really, really mad. I mean, you know, he kind of unloaded after that situation. And pointing at him and yelling, you know, explicitives at him. And you understand that. And I think what did he say? He said, I would expect way more out of him. And specifically blamed him, I guess. Was that, do I have that right? And I love that type of emotion. So like in baseball, I feel like a lot of times the guys tend to be a little too buttoned up and I'm like, no, just tell us what you really think. In racing, I don't feel like that's ever the case, but I mean, you know, I feel like I've seen Ed a little frustrated before, perhaps not quite like that, but yeah, he let his emotions show, but I like that. It's the same thing as when, Rossi was really mad, earlier in the month of May at, oh my God, Flagman, whatever the heck happened. When he tried to get out of the car and the cars were still going around the track and it was not a good situation. But I like that. Tell us how you feel. I hate the buttoned up politically correct response all the time. It drives me insane. So, hey, I didn't mind seeing the emotion from Ed Carpenter, and you can certainly understand it, too.
6: She got a pool party to get to in a second. It's Trisha Whitaker in Florida. You and Sid Parrish have a podcast. How's that going?
0: Oh, my gosh. It's phenomenal. We had Connor Daly on the other day. We had Clayton Anderson on the other day. We've had a lot of really, really good guests. We had Mark Cuban on during the Peach Bowl. He was phenomenal. We had Joe Buck on. Scott Dolson came on. Carter Smith from IU football. It's great. Sydney is wonderful. And she's called her first WNBA game recently. She actually just signed a contract with CBS Sports to do more WNBA with them. So we have a blast. It's called Sideline Stories. You should listen if you care about anything that has to do with Indiana sports, really. We're not on every day like you, John, okay?
6: Yes.
0: We probably do a couple episodes a month, but when we do them, we love them.
6: The content is free-flowing with Sid Parrish and Trisha Whitaker, who's on the Andy Moore Automotive Group Hotline with us right now. So are you in South Florida for a getaway thing, or do you have a game coming up?
0: Listen to this.
6: Yes.
0: My grandpa just turned 90.
6: Wow.
0: And he is finally retiring, John.
6: Wow.
0: He has been working all of his life, and the last, like, 10 years, he's been a crossing guard down here. And so the sheriff's department's throwing him a big surprise party tomorrow. And I'm down here to document it and do a whole little mini documentary thing for Instagram for him. And he has no idea it's happening, and he doesn't listen to the radio, so he won't ever hear this either. But yeah, Think about that, John. 90 wow. years old. And he goes on 11-mile bike rides with me almost every time I'm down here. It's insane.
6: That
0: is a different specimen.
6: Awesome right there.
0: They don't make him like him anymore.
6: What's your grandpa's name? What's his name?
0: His name is Sam. His name is Sam. So the sheriff's office will be honoring him tomorrow. They did it last week, too. They shut down an entire street down here to honor him retiring. Yeah, he's a different breed.
6: Well, shout out to Grandpa Sam at the age of 90 for retiring. That is yep. awesome.
0: Isn't it?
6: Yes.
0: He's my inspiration. Can you imagine you and I at 90 still working and going on 11-mile bike rides? I don't know.
6: Yeah, well, I'm trying to imagine myself in like... like in 2 years, like 2 months. I don't know what 2 months holds, much less that long. But that is amazing. Yeah. It really is.
0: I know. But yeah, nobody knows this, but I was actually born down here. Moved to Indiana when I was 8 years old. So both places are kind of like home to me. But that's why I'm here.
6: All right. So you got baseball responsibilities Friday?
0: Sure do. I'm flying to Pittsburgh. The Pirates are really, really good this season, and it'll be a good game. So, yeah, in the second half, we've got some really, really good matchups. The rest of the first half, we've got, you know, the Pirates, I think a couple Twins games. So, but, yeah, we'll be in Pittsburgh this weekend.
6: Are you really sad like me that the Cubs have lost 9 straight? I think it's pretty funny.
0: I am sad, but, like, at the same time, I feel like every baseball season we go through these storylines. We're like, oh, no, they're losing 9 in a row, 10 in a row. You know what? As long as they're right up there at the top of the division in September, all bets are off in October. I mean, we have to keep kind of a short-term memory during the baseball season. Losing 9 in a row means absolutely nothing.
6: So the Pete Crow Armstrong curse, is that what's happening right now with the White Sox fan shout? Is that what's happening to them?
0: Oh, yeah, gosh. No, we always try to find things like that, right? And if you know Pete Crow Armstrong, he's not really one to mince his words, you know? And I understand it's like a running internet joke and all that stuff, but like, it happens. Weird losses happen, errors happen, and baseball karma can show up like that. But if you know Pete, that's just kind of, I mean, I'm not saying he does that all the time or whatever. I'm just saying, like, if you pay attention to his interviews and stuff like that, he's not really one to mince his words. So whatever. I mean, and I understand, you know, that he is kind of a flashy baseball player. So some people might want to pin some things on him, but I think we need more flashiness in baseball if you're asking me. So
6: Tricia, here's what we need. We need a team with no city or state home name to win a division, like the Athletics. They're just Athletics. We need the Athletics to win.
0: You're hilarious. Can you imagine what? The Oakland A's? I mean, that's, man.
6: When's the last time a team with no, like, was just Athletics like that? When's the last time just the nickname a team won?
0: I don't know, but it would be bizarre. I covered so many A's games in that old stadium, and that place was an absolute dump. I mean, I felt bad for the fans there. I felt horrible for the fans there, but gosh, that place was not fun to go to.
6: Yeah, it was kind of like the Emmis building where we used to be. Every time you flushed a toilet, it would leak out on everybody's head, I think. Something. Yeah, yep. That's kind of like where we were. Exactly. I'm glad we're here now.
0: Yep. I'm glad you are, too.
6: Hey, get to the pool party. I hate to take you away from that.
0: I'm going to go jump in. It's 90 degrees here. I'm walking around on this hot pavement talking to you, so I'm going to go jump in the pool.
6: You got it. Tricia, thank you very much. You and Sid do the podcast and Apple Baseball on Friday night, and Tricia will be in Pittsburgh with the Pirates game on Friday night. Thank you, Tricia. I appreciate it. Great seeing you.
0: Thanks, John. See you later.
6: Tricia Whitaker on the Andy Moore Automotive Group hotline. Can somebody look this up? Has any team ever won just by being the nickname? Athletics. I'm trying to think, we've had this in video games before. Because I remember, and you guys remember this too, was it in Super Tecmo Bowl when a couple of quarterbacks, and one may have been Randall Cunningham, did not release their rights to it? So it was Eagles QB.
1: He appeared under the name of QB Eagles.
6: QB Eagles. Look up, has any team ever won without a residence. I know that they play in Sacramento, but it doesn't say Sacramento Athletics. It just says Athletics. Anybody? Maybe it's something I'm forgetting about right now. But I cannot recollect. I think that's how that needs to happen. And you also look at the AL West and is awful. Awful. You have the Athletics leading the division by a game and a half at 27-27, even on the season. The Athletics. I'm just trying to think if that's ever happened. Nothing?
1: I can't think of anything right now.
6: Tricia Whitaker on the Andy Moore Automotive Group podline. It was good to see her and everybody out there on Sunday morning. All right, we'll get back to that. 317-239-1070. The question I asked you a moment ago, I'll get back to that too. Oh, yeah. You guys have been awaiting the Eastern Conference sucks take right here. Kenny Atkinson will be back with the Cavaliers, and I know you make it to the Eastern Conference Finals, and that's great, and how can you get rid of somebody like that? Zero way. He could be my coach. The analytics, that's too much. I can't deal with that. It is Jason Kidd City. Jason Kidd, think about Jason Kidd and the hosiery that you had to go through there. Think about what they've lost there. You know, once upon a time, they had Jalen Brunson. They had Luka. So, yeah, it's probably it'd be anybody else. I just can't deal with that. The analytics? We're winning the analytics game. Yeah, there's some things you don't say, and that level of nerdery you don't say. Completely justified. And granted, I don't really care because it's Cleveland, and let's face it, the entire Eastern Conference sucks. I got into it with some people last night, and they say, hey, you got to give the Knicks credit. They're blowing out everybody. All right, well, credit for blowing out everybody, but let's face it, Atlanta's not very good. Philadelphia sucks, and this Cleveland team sucks. Did you watch the half-assery of this Cleveland team in a game four where they're about to be swept at home? And the jogging, like the play that stands out to me was Strus and Mikal Bridges when Bridge, after a Strus missed corner jumper, Bridges sprints the floor, Strus jogs the floor, and Bridges gets a nice look-ahead pass and sends it home for a layup. But you saw all that, the jogging, nobody caring. How's that part? Even more than the quote about the analytics not on the coach. Ew, that's gross. I mean, hell, almost everybody has to go after that embarrassment. I don't care if you are the Eastern Conference Finals. Oh, by the way, the one seed in the East, they suck too. Nothing without, let's face it, nothing without the Pacers. Nothing without the Pacers. That's what you get in your Eastern Conference postseason. It has been nothing without them. They probably feel blessed that New York is in this position because now everybody's going to fall in love and ESPN's going to lead with everything New York Knicks. But it does not take away just how sucky the Eastern Conference postseason has been. More on that coming up on the other side. Tomorrow's show, I'll let you know. Going to the Colts secondary for the guests coming up on tomorrow's show. Stream the app, HD Radio, AAA Membership Lounge via YouTube Live. 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
0: All right, I got the seal of approval from many a late teen, early 20-year-old cross-section of individuals from the Snake Pit 2026, and they absolutely love the headliner Zed. This is Clarity. Loved him some Zed out there. That guy gets like 350K for, I don't know if he got that for this performance, but that's an average. I saw some video. That place was absolutely packed. But I heard good things about Zed and Wooly and Crank That. The Snake Pit EDM performance. You probably heard Greg Rakestraw if you're listening to the commercial bank we just rolled through here. Greg is going to be at the Speedway location of Buffalo Wild Wings coming up on Thursday. Now, originally, it was just going to be kind of a cut-in thing, but I'm going to go. I got to get G back to the doctor coming up on Thursday, and I probably could get back here in time. But they said, hey, since Greg's doing this, we'll have Greg sit in for you. So Greg is going to be in for me from 3 until 6. He's going to be hosting. He's going to be doing a full-on show from the Buffalo Wild Wings in Speedway. He will be there with Michelob Ultra. As we peer into, in advance, the World Cup, with the United States being a host, as they announced the rosters a little bit earlier. Greg was on the show. We talked a little bit about that because I don't have too much of an idea. Certainly Greg does. But Greg will be there. That is coming up this Thursday, the Speedway Buffalo Wild Wings. And what is interesting about that is I, after being so disappointed in not being out with all of you and Mother Nature just sticking it to me and us on Friday with Carb Day. And I'm glad that things went well the rest of the weekend and certainly with a race in mind. But believe me, I missed you guys on Carb Day. And I missed our annual picture out there and being holed up inside the media center is, while it's a nice place, it's not a place I want to be. It might be better than the toilets with troughs, but it's not where I wanted to be. But the rain forced us in. So Hagen was on with me a lot. So Hagen and Chelsea Helms, who's an anchor for CBS4, and Meg, who just does a fantastic job with us, we all went down and stopped at the Buffalo Wild Wings in Speedway. So a shout out to the Buffalo Wild Wings in Speedway. And that's where Greg Rakestraw will be in for me coming up on Thursday. Originally, he was going to be there from 5:30 until 7, but they thought, you know, what the hell, if he's going to be in for John, go ahead and do the entire thing. And for whatever reason, I am not on the road this week, which is a bummer. I like being on the road. But Greg will. That is on Thursday. You guys be sure to join Greg at Buffalo Wild Wings with Michelob Ultra coming up on Thursday. Buffalo Wild Wings on Crawfordsville Road in Speedway. And by the way, right across the parking lot, there is what, James? There is a Goodwill location. I saw it. Right there.
18: Now, do you think they have Pato Awards gear at that Goodwill?
0: Probably not. Now, and I also want to remind everybody, the shop in Broad Ripple and Carmel with the JMV Sucks, the Carb Day Extravaganza, they sold out of those shirts. Sold out on Carb Day. My man Thomas in Premier Weight Loss with the JMV Sucks Carb Day Cottage Cheese tank tops sold out. The one thing I would ask of you, if it's for nothing more than just humoring the host of this show or being a good friend to the host of this show, I don't want to see that, because you know that I go to all these Goodwills now all the time. I don't want to see a JMV Sucks shirt hanging on a rack at Goodwill. I mean, humor me and like rock the blank out of these things for a while, please. Please. Man, thank you to the shop. Sold out there. Thomas, Premier Weight Loss with the tank tops. And then if you guys saw these, because Nigel's rocking one today. If you saw my friend Jason Bush, Blue Ball, put together the JMV Sucks. Now, I think I was a little bit too fat in that picture, but the JMV Sucks is kind of a cross between NBA, me playing basketball, but also carrying a beer. Very unique JMV Sucks shirt. Thank you, Jason, for that. Outstanding. Yeah, Jason also showed up at the JMV Takeover on Saturday night. Braun's Fun Time Campers, and a shout-out to Austin Braun for that fun. And the camper was outstanding right off, literally right off of Georgetown. Strategically placed, very much so near porta-potties. But it was great. And our guy Paul. Paul Vandenberg over in Speedway, who allowed DJ Skids to park his ride there so DJ Skids could perform for us. It was Skids, Laura Steele, Doug Bowles, and it was us for the JMV Takeover on Saturday night. Our guy Dan Panto is running things back here. Just a great time. Got to thank you all for that. Really unique programming in terms of music radio like that, and all requests being on the road. But it was worth it the night before the 500. Thank you all that helped me out. 239-1070. James, is that, you say, who's on the line here? Who is it?
18: We have got Jeff on the line.
0: Jeff is at 239-1070. Hello, Jeff. How are you?
19: Oh, good. Enjoying the show.
0: Thank you, Jeff.
19: When you're talking about the athletics not really representing anybody,
0: yeah,
19: it just kind of reminded me of a kid, and I'd watch TV, and it'd be roller derby.
0: Yeah.
19: It'd always be like the Bay Area Bombers against the Northwest Territory. It just kind of made me laugh. Like,
0: I cannot remember a time when I can't remember a time, Jeff, honestly, when you just had, you know, there's no city or state reference here, or location, I guess, in terms of like Golden State, for example, right? I mean, there's no it's just like the nickname of the team, because they're waiting for the Vegas venue to be constructed and built and finished, and they're going to move out from Sacramento. It is a unique situation, and they are right now leading the American League West.
19: It's kind of like the bad guys in wrestling. They were always from parts unknown.
0: Oh, yeah, parts unknown, weight unknown. Yeah, those are the best right there.
19: It's real serious stuff. But anyway, enjoy the show, and thanks for having me.
0: Appreciate you. Parts unknown, weight unknown. All right, this is going to be a shout-out for Caleb, our good friend that works with us here. So, Caleb, if you're out there, is Caleb listening right now? You have Caleb's number?
18: Caleb Zuver?
0: Yeah.
18: I do have his number.
0: Text him and say that he's going to play hoop tonight at 9 o'clock.
18: Will do.
0: Make sure he knows I could have done that too right here. He is needed. I think last time out, he got lectured of who's supposed to be there for like 20 minutes by a gaggle of dentists, and I don't want that to happen again. All these doctor giggles are up in his grill going, well, you know, everybody else pays here, and y'all don't know you. Nobody wants to endure that. Caleb is a really good hooper, by the way, in case anybody is curious. A gaggle of dentist. Speaking of dentists, a shout out to my man Brad Simmons, the super dentist. His Cubs are losers of 9 straight. Yeah, I'm really sad of that, considering what, as a Reds fan, I had to endure earlier in the month of May, and then Cubs fans were all laughing at me. I don't know where Corey Kinney is today, but probably not talking too much about the Cubs. That's too bad. Really too bad. So, in case you did not know this, Friday, November the 20th, Lucas Oil Stadium, that is going to be Kentucky and IU basketball. Now, if you're wanting to know, it is that weekend. I think that weekend, the Colts are on the road in Houston. Is that a Thursday nighter? Did I see that right? Or a Sunday? The Colts are on the road in Houston. IU football plays the day after. That's on a Saturday in Seattle in Washington. But you have Kentucky and IU at Lucas Oil Stadium. November the 20th on a Friday. That is going to be on CBS. James?
18: November 19th is a Thursday. Yes, it'll be Colts at Texans at 8:15.
0: There you go. So you're going to have Colts football on that Thursday in Houston, IU basketball on that Friday at Lucas Oil Stadium, and obviously IU football. And if memory serves, I think that is a week away from the Oak and Bucket game, if you're keeping track at home. You know, the final two games of the season, regular season, if you will, for IU, I believe, are both on the road right there. So November the 20th, and as Greg Rakestraw mentioned, that is also sectional, or check that, football semi-state Friday night. So that is the one dynamic right there that's going to be working with IU and Kentucky on Friday night at Lucas Oil Stadium. That is semi-state football Friday night. Interesting. All right, quick break. Back with you for a final time coming up next. Our show so far today has been outstanding. Greg Rakestraw, who was a part of the PA group out there for the greatest spectacle in racing, and going to be hosting this show at Buffalo Wild Wings. That is in Speedway on Crawfordsville Road with Michelob Ultra coming up on Thursday, beginning at 3:00. That's Greg Rakestraw in from me on Thursday. Tricia Whitaker from South Florida, a little bit earlier, of Apple Major League Baseball. Their game of the week on Friday night this week is going to be in Pittsburgh. She was in South Florida today. Kevin Lee from Fox next up, obviously, in IndyCar is going to be the toilet this weekend. And Mark James, the voice of the greatest spectacle in racing that had an iconic call in the Felix Rosenquist win on Sunday. Podcast 107.5thefan.com, 317-239-1070. That is the text line. You do have one NBA postseason matchup later on tonight. You have one NHL Stanley Cup matchup later on tonight. Different circumstances for each. I'll explain in closing and tonight's Major League Baseball schedule. 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
5: All right, shout out to the NBA. And the NBA missing the blue and gold. And I saw some workout videos. I think Pat McAfee sent these out a little bit earlier. Maybe this was through the Pacers. I'm sure it probably was. Workout videos of Tyrese Halliburton. And we saw a lot of the Pacers out at the Speedway this weekend. And you saw Siakam and Nimhard were at the parade. I think Nimhard, Quentin Jackson, and Obi were at the race. I saw Jay Huff walking around out there, too. You can easily spot him. But here's to the Pacers getting back on track and making the Eastern Conference watchable again. Making the Eastern Conference postseason watchable. Because it's been an absolute disaster. Nothing against the Knicks. I don't care. I'm not, well, they're the Knicks, and my point is this. The rest of the East and the postseason has sucked. It's been unwatchable. The Pacers need to make it watchable again. That's the expectation. You got a 2-year window beginning next year to make this thing watchable again. It's a mess. You can't tune into it for, like, I turn over to watch hockey for about 5 minutes and turn it back last night, and Cleveland's half-assing jogging up and down the floor and down by 30 in a closeout game at home. Do you have no pride? No dignity? How about just getting de-pantsed in front of everybody and just jogging around? You know, your coach talking about winning the analytics game? What kind of nerdery is that? Can't follow that. 1, 2, 3.

0: three. Can you imagine them in like a huddle? 1, 2, 3, analytics. Okay, guys, let's go. Analytics on three. 1, 2, 3, analytics. Nerds. The hell? The Pacers are needed. You got to make the Eastern Conference playoffs watchable again. It's been awful. Here's something else while I'm on it. Because the Fever, and obviously Caitlin Clark was out there. I think Lexi Hall was out there. So they resume play after almost a week off on the road at Golden State, then again at Portland. That's Thursday and Saturday later on this week. So here's the hoping that the Fever firmly, and I know that right now you're looking at them, they're 4-2. They look like they're back on track, winners of three straight, but yeah, becoming more of what we expect. And further from that, here's my hope. It's not going to happen because there are too many jackasses out there. But my hope is that the judgment here is going to be on the level of play or lack thereof and not crap that really only the least common denominator, and certainly nobody that's a real basketball fan cares about. You know what dialogue that I'm referencing here? All that crap that doesn't matter. Doesn't matter to people that just enjoy basketball. I know it's never going to happen because there's just too many people with an axe to grind or clicks to get. And it's really too easy to just drop Caitlin Clark's name in with anything and then to get everybody to respond to it. That's when you gather the least common denominator of folks out there, or as I like to reference, a high level of jackassery. It is okay to judge the player and the team at the highest of levels because the expectation is there. But all this other stuff, I don't understand how it's not tired to so many folks. Alas, that level, which is a very low level of dialogue, is something I think we have found out that a lot of people deem necessary for their existence, meaning they have to be a jackass to exist. Hey, if you play bad, if you don't guard, well, rip. Will be critical. The judgment is on basketball and not that other crap. So hopefully you guys are all in a gang with me right here. We'll all resume watching the Fever with our judgment being on the basketball that's being played. And don't get swept up in the jackassery. Never, ever get swept up in jackassery. Justin Wally's going to join the show coming up tomorrow. How is he coming back from an injury? From the Colts secondary. He joins us coming up on tomorrow's show. Greg Rakestraw again for me on Thursday. Buffalo Wild Wings in Speedway with Michelob Ultra. And there's going to be some World Cup flavor as a part of that. Coming up on Thursday with Greg. Buffalo Wild Wings in Speedway. James, thank you very much. Tricia Whitaker, Kevin Lee, Greg Rakestraw, Mark James, podcast 107.5thefan.com. You guys, once again, tip of the cap. Spectacular on this Tuesday. Back with you again tomorrow at 3 o'clock. 93.5 and 107.5 The Fan. 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
0: Well, good evening. This is Casey Vallier. Coming up tonight on the Colts Daily Update, we're breaking down more position battles that are heating up this week with the start of OTAs. Who's going to start defensive end opposite of Leiatu Latu? And how intense the Colts kicking competition will be. We'll get into all of that and more coming up in 2 minutes on the Colts Daily Update.
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26: 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And it's the time of the off-season program we all look forward to. OTAs, the closest thing to actual football-like stuff, if you will, as we're wrapping up the off-season program before the guys go away for summer break and then return for training camp. So it's always a really fun couple weeks here, Matt Taylor, as we're diving into as close to real football as we will see.
1: Yeah, exactly. I mean, the off-season, I think, you know, a lot of fans, when the off-season workout program begins, the media says it, fans say it, well, OTAs have started. Well, yeah, not really.
26: Not
1: There's
26: really.
1: Different phases to this. There's phase one, there's phase two, and then phase three is actually OTA. 7-on-7, 9-on-7 drills, 11-on-11 drills, offense versus defense. It's the closest thing to training camp or regular season football that you're going to get in the months of May and June.
26: Yeah, and OTAs, if you think about it, it's called organized team activities, and that's why this portion is called that, because prior there were limitations on what all you can do, mm-hmm. and this is why OTAs are to close. So we'll dive into all of that, but we are sitting here in Indianapolis. Memorial Day weekend wraps up, and we have to talk about the 110th running of the Indianapolis 500. I know it's already been talked about it, probably people that are more experts than us, but from a 10,000-foot view from someone who's not an expert.
1: I'm a fan.
26: Sunday,
1: I'm expert at being a fan.
26: Oh, my. Sunday was just incredible. I mean, an incredible race. You talk about the closest finish in the history of the 500. You feel for the David Malukases and Marcus Armstrongs of the world, and then all you do is just tip a cap to Felix Rosenquist in that final lap. Just unbelievable.
1: Yeah, I mean, we sat out in turn one, you know, with my family. We're in turn one, so we didn't get a great look at the finish, at the start-finish line.
26: Yeah.
1: But I mean, we were all watching on the Jumbotron,
26: right.
1: Like, oh, my God. Oh, my God. We were going crazy. Plus, yours truly, Case, won $170.
26: There you
1: on
26: go.
1: Felix Rosenquist's
26: yes.
1: epic lap. I was like that guy watching the ponies at Churchill Downs. I was like, go, run, you know.
26: Oh,
1: but
26: I love that.
1: I mean, what a badass lap.
26: Unbelievable.
1: By Felix Rosenquist. And that's where social media is just great. It's perfect for stuff like that. I mean, watching that in-car camera view of Rosenquist with Marcus Armstrong on his inside for like 3/4 of that final lap.
26: How did they not
1: just
26: touch?
1: Epic. I'm pretty sure they did.
26: I mean, they were as close to it if they did not.
1: Right. And follow me on this. I mean, Rosenquist just pulled off, I think, the race driver equivalent to me and you as 8-year-olds in our backyard shooting hoops and pretending that we play for the Pacers.
26: Right.
1: Right, that last second
26: shot, the
1: fadeaway, you know, at the buzzer for the Eastern Conference Finals. I mean, he just pulled off the driver's dream, a chance to win the Indy 500 on the last lap and passing somebody in the last corner or the final straightaway. I mean, he went from Felix Rosenquist, a really fine driver
26: right.
1: with a great future, to Felix freaking Rosenquist, epic Indy 500 champion. I mean, his life changed forever overnight.
26: It was unbelievable. I had a race party that I attended, and it was so funny because We had a girl sitting next to me who did not know anything about IndyCar. We all did the you randomly draw drivers, and she had David Malukas. And she was like, who is this guy? So we're like trying to pump her up the whole race, and then he just kept being right there.
0: Yeah.
26: So that last lap, she is like, oh my gosh, oh my gosh. Yeah. I never won anything
0: That's
26: in her life.
0: 2.5 hours of devastation.
26: And then she just goes, no. What? I mean, that was incredible. And once again, the Indy 500 never disappoints.
0: Yeah.
26: I hope you had a great extended weekend, Matt. But like
0: Indeed.
26: We mentioned, OTAs begin this week, and we kind of talked about it a little bit last week. It's time where some of those battles, position battles, start to really heat up. So we're going to dive into a handful of those. We know about the quarterback position there, but I wanted to spend a little bit more time talking about a couple other battles, and more importantly, starting there at defensive end. We know about Laiatu Latu, and if you think about the depth from a year ago, you had guys like Quiddy Pay, Samson Ebicom, Tyquan Lewis. They're no longer here. So it's going to be interesting to see who is going to line up
0: right
26: across from where Laiatu Latu is, and I think right now it would probably be guys like Arden Key and Jalen Tuimoloau who are really going to fight for that position.
0: Yeah, I mean, it's really important for the Colts to find some answers and some consistency there by committee with guys like JTT and Arden Key, Michael Clemens, who the Colts brought in free agency. Another thing I want to make sure we mention, you can't forget about the defensive tackle position and how that's going to be impacted by DeForest Buckner's presence. I mean, every good pass rush has good defensive tackles because, you know, the outside pass rush is only as good as the interior pass rush, because if the interior pass rush isn't effective, those quarterbacks can just step right up into the pocket and have no problem with it. And that's where, you know, over the last 5 or 6 years since DeForest Buckner has joined this team, that's where his presence has been so vital. So the Colts need everybody along that defensive line this year in order to have a viable by committee pass rush. And just to kind of drive it home on DeForest Buckner, you know, last year in the first 9 games of the season, when DeForest Buckner was healthy, Casey, the Colts ranked 16th in yards allowed. They were 7th in scoring. But over the final 8, when Buckner really only played in 1 game against San Francisco, that's when the neck injury flared up for him.
26: Right.
0: The Colts gave up 370 yards per game and right around 29 points per game.
26: Ooh.
0: So that pass rush by committee has got to be fueled by how good the interior of the pass rush looks, too. And that's why when OTAs begin, not having DeForest Buckner out there, hopefully he's trending towards coming back for the start of training camp, but watching who and how the Colts fill out that interior of the pass rush is going to help us decide who has a good chance of, you know, really contributing on the outside of that pass rush.
26: Yeah, and those are, you know, some of those names. You know, Kobe Wooden, who they traded for Zaire Franklin. You got some veterans in Jerry Tillery and Derek Nnadi, who the Colts brought in during free agency. So they have definitely bolstered that group with depth. Now, this time, as you mentioned, we know what Grover Stewart's going to give you, and then you hope that when DeForest Buckner comes back healthy, he can give you what DeForest Buckner typically delivers. But it is going to be key, because one thing that we have also mentioned is those guys are getting up there in age, too. So you start thinking about the amount of snap counts they have played so far in their career. When does that number start to trickle down a little bit, and you need those guys that fill in? You don't see that massive dip in the production.
0: And Grover's going into a contract year. Yep. I believe DeForest Buckner's going into a contract year. And you never want to hear, especially, I mean, in all of sports, but especially in football, you never want to hear neck.
26: No.
0: I think it is. I mean, I certainly don't want to downplay and underestimate DeForest Buckner. That's the last thing I would do, considering how tough he is. But just anybody dealing with the neck and coming back, there are question marks regarding when he's going to come back, and certainly what that will look like with DeForest Buckner. To your point, I think that's why the Colts made a concerted effort here in the offseason to make sure they had viable options in the middle of that defense, knowing how important that is to the overall success of any pass rush.
26: Yeah, and we will definitely keep an eye on who are those other guys on the outside of the line, because we talked about Laiatu Latu, Jalen Tuimoloau, Michael Clemens, Arden Key, but also those rookies in Caden Curry and George Gums, see what their rep looks like here, too. But other other position battle I really want to dive into is at kicker, because the Colts brought back Blake Groupie, who had a wonderful end of his tenure here with the Colts to close out the 2025 season. And Spencer Schrader is still under contract here. He hurt his knee, you know, had that suffer that gruesome knee injury early in the year.
0: Yeah.
26: If you think about both those guys, I mean, they were damn near perfect. That's going to be a really interesting battle, you know, from now into training camp. We'll probably see a little bit more of that when camp rolls around, but that's definitely one that's going to keep my attention.
3: Yeah, I mean, I know we're kind of up against it a little bit, but Brian Mason, the special teams coordinator for the Colts, he believes the Colts have two starting kickers on their roster with both of those guys. So Groupie joined the team late after being cut by the Saints. He missed 8 kicks in 11 games, I should say. But we should really mention how he was straightened out. I mean, as soon as he came here and joined the Colts, it's not like he became a significantly better kicker. I think that the fourth down army, if you will, of Rigoberto Sanchez and Luke Rhodes really straightened him out. Right? I don't want to throw shade on what was going on in that department in New Orleans, but when you play with two pros as good as Rigo and Luke when it comes to snapping and holding, that can do wonders for a kicker. So it should be an epic battle between, you know, normally we say this all the time, normally with two kickers, you've got a veteran guy that maybe is towards the end of his contract, and then a young guy, highly sought after undrafted free agent, or maybe a draft pick. This is very unique, and you have two proven veterans that are really good vying for one spot with the Colts.
26: Yeah, I think it's a very good point you bring up there with Brian Mason, because I agree. I think that both of these guys, when week one rolls around, will be kicking for a team in the NFL, one with the Colts, and I think one with one of the other 31 teams. So that's going to do it for today's Colts Daily Update. Coming up on tomorrow, we will react from what we hear from more of the Colts players this offseason as we begin the first week of OTAs, and we'll give you the reactions to what we saw on the field, as that'll be the first day we get to see these guys on the field coming up tomorrow. But up next is Instant Replay. Thanks a lot for joining us here on the Colts Daily Update. For Matt Taylor, I'm Casey Vallier, right here on 93.5 and 107.5 The Fan.
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20: After the week that guy's had, starting with Carb Day, where there was, I don't know what exactly happened on Carb Day, and then into the 110th Indy 500, and he found himself right up there towards the front, and it was one of the most remarkable finishes that one could see. And I mentioned that, you know, I can always tell if somebody has a good car because of the way that they can stick on that outside line. And he was able to do exactly that. And he joins us now on the program from New York City. He is the winner on Sunday for the Indianapolis 500. Felix Rosenquist joins us. Felix, I'm sure complete and total chaos around you. I appreciate you squeezing in a minute. How are you, man? Congratulations.
21: I'm doing well. I'm probably both the most happiest man in the world and the most tired at this point.
20: How much cumulative, if you had to guess, the total number of hours of sleep that you've had since the checkered flag fell?
21: Probably like four and a half, maybe.
20: Okay.
21: If we can make it to 10 before Detroit, I think we're in good shape.
20: Well, I mean, listen, you're Swedish, so this time of year, it's sunny like 24 hours a day anyway, right?
21: Yeah, no one needs sleep anyways, right?
20: That's right. Hey, I want to begin with this, and that is, you know, the way that you were able to go on that outside line for the totality, really, of that last lap, could you have done that if you did not have, say, your teammate to the inside of you or Malukas in front of you in terms of two guys that you really trusted in that moment? Could you have done that if it was somebody other than your teammate to the inside?
21: I mean, I would have tried, to be honest with you. I would have gone for the maneuver either way. I was happy that it was David and Marcus and Pato around me. I know those guys race hard but fair, and that's what it takes, you know. So you never know what would have happened, but I was always going to go for the move, and that's kind of all you can do in that situation with one lap shootout, and we all want it so bad, and I'm happy I gave it a go. Apparently, there hasn't really been anyone who tried it before, so, and it worked out. So it was an amazing spectacle for everyone to be the one doing it. It just feels super proud.
20: Did you get a draft off of four? And if you did, whose air were you benefiting from?
21: Yeah, so basically, on the back straight going into three, David was doing like the snake thing when he tried to break the draft. And then when we came into three and I was on the outside of Marcus, I'd naturally kind of picked up David's toe as we exited the corner, and Marcus slowly started to get more clean air on his front wing. So I was clearing Marcus towards four and I was still on the high line. And then I kind of dove down to pick up that last bit of toe from David that ultimately became the winning move. You know, it was that perfect distance ahead of me that I could just kind of sneak in behind him for a split second, and the car just accelerated like crazy. So massive thanks to my team, Meyer Shank Racing and Honda. We put a lot of effort into this Indy 500 program, and that car is getting a lot of love through the whole year, but only really, you know, actually getting to drive it through month of May. So we had an amazing car, and you cannot be in that position without an amazing car. So massive thanks to everyone who made that happen.
20: You know, Felix, when you came to the NTT IndyCar Series, Felix Rosenquist is my guest. I remember talking to Kelby Kraus, who was one of your first PR guys, and he's like, man, this guy's just dominated series over in Europe. He's won so many races. I think he'd won like 35 total races over the preceding 2 years or whatever. And you've had success in IndyCar, and you've always been up front, but it hasn't been sustained number of victories. And, you know, obviously driving for a couple of different teams. Did you ever begin to question whether or not winning the Indy 500 was in the cards for you?
21: I mean, yes and no. I think, as you said, the path is I don't think for any driver is never crystal clear, and it's a tough sport. You know, it's a sport where you need to perform, and performance unfortunately comes and goes sometimes. But you know, I've been persistent through the tough times, and that allowed me to bounce back and led me to Meyer Shank Racing in the end. And I couldn't be more proud to do it with them, because you know they kind of picked me up when I was in a bad spot and gave me some love that I needed at the time. We've just been, you know, I feel like we've just been better and better. And when you ask me if I've thought that the win wouldn't be possible or not, you know, Indy is actually a track that I think through my career, I just become a little bit better every year and been a contender at the front for the last probably 5 years. So if there was any race I felt that I could always have a good shot at winning, it's actually Indy, and we've talked a lot about that in the team, that we have the combo, we have the car and driver package at Indy to be able to fight at the front, and we showed it in qualifying, and we were bummed when we missed out on the pole, but it was meant to be, and we came back and got to celebrate it even better on Sunday.
20: Did they give you a small baby bottle of milk for your newborn, your first-time father? It's been in the last, 3 weeks since you became a father. You're probably giving out milk like three times a night. Do you at least get a little bottle from the Dairy Association for the baby as well?
21: I'm not sure yet. I'm actually in New York now, so we haven't really been able to do much at home. But I'm sure there will be some kind of present for her. We actually received a wreath for her, like a mini wreath. So if you go on my Instagram, you can see a very cool picture of her wearing that one.
20: That's beautiful, right? All right, so what, before we let you go, because I know you're slammed, what have they had you doing in New York today? I mean, it's weird to think we got a race coming up here in like 4 days, but obviously it's packed for you. What have you done today?
21: We've been to some different shows, like morning shows, Fox and SiriusXM, our partner, where we have spent 2-3 hours at their headquarters here in New York. And I actually haven't really looked at the schedule, because I feel like it's going to overwhelm me if I look at it. So I have some great people from IndyCar and our team here, and they're pretty much just pointing what direction I need to go. And, you know, we'll get through it, and soon we'll be in Detroit, and we'll just try to take it in before then.
20: Have you talked to Malukas?
21: I have. I talked to every driver in the field, I think. They all came up and congratulated me yesterday, and that meant a lot to me. I felt like a lot of drivers showed a lot of love when they're not required to do so, because we're, in the end of the day, competitors. But I did talk to David, and he looks very excited for me, and I thought that was super cool. And same with Marcus, my teammate. You know, I didn't want to bug them, and I sent them both text messages, and I was like, you can reply if you want, like, you know, I just wanted to kind of reach out. But when I saw them in person, I could tell that they truly were happy for me, even if obviously they're probably gonna, you know, think about that finish a lot, because being on the other side of that is very tough, and I've been on that end of things as well. But yeah, it's cool to have great you know, competitors like that around you.
20: I just told the story about Alex Wolf and his mom's cookies. You graciously ate them right there when he handed them to you in victory lane. I loved that story. I loved the backstory of it. I know what it meant to Alex and his mom. So that went perfectly with the milk, Felix. And here's the other thing, and I hate to break this to you, but I've told everybody this, and it's the most unprofessional thing that I do, okay? But
21: okay,
20: I have a helmet that has been signed by every winner of the Indianapolis 500 from 1968 to present, sparing a couple of them that unfortunately were not with us by the time I started this project. It ultimately will go inside of the IMS Museum, but you will be the 35th winner to sign the helmet, and I will coordinate with the proper people, but usually what I do is bring it up to Detroit and then at some point bring it over and get it signed. So even though it is the most unprofessional thing of me to say here on the radio, I'm letting you know in advance that that will be one of my assignments for the weekend.
21: I think that's amazing that you've accomplished that. I would gladly sign it for you in Detroit.
20: I have noticed that most drivers, when they realize the theme of the helmet, are more than happy to add their name to the list. No question about it. Felix, I said this on the show, and I will leave you with this, and this is 100% the truth. I think you're aware of it, but if you were to survey every driver in the field and ask them to pick the winner other than themselves that they would most want to see win the Indianapolis 500, I am 100% confident in saying you are the person that the highest number in the field would pick, because it has been always my observation that you are the most respected and enjoyed driver by your competitors in the NTT IndyCar Series. It was an unbelievable show. It was an awesome day. It was a privilege to witness it, and I congratulate you on winning the closest finish in the history of the Indy 500.
21: That means a lot. Thank you. Thank you for saying that. And pleasure to join you today. We'll be back for more soon.
20: Well, the good news is, Felix, New York is the city that never sleeps. So you're not going to get that 6 hours before you get back. But enjoy everything that comes with it, all right?
21: All right. Thank you, man.
20: All right. Felix Rosenquist joining us on the program, the winner of the Indianapolis 500.
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11: 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The moment we take the next step, we'll let you know. We remain committed to holding accountable anyone who exploits Hoosiers during this emergency.
10: To file a complaint, go to IndianaConsumer.com.
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24: We had him on last week, and I think I said something to the effect of, wouldn't you love to be having a Busch Light at Binkley's coming up on Sunday? I'm going to guess he might have had a couple in that side room, probably spilled into the entire Binkley's restaurant. He is Mike Schenck, the winner of the Indianapolis 500 for the second time in 5 years. Mike, congrats, man. That was absolutely, absolutely incredible.
26: I had all the Busch Lights. None left.
24: None left, probably in the state of Indiana after that. I don't even know where to begin, but let's just start here. How many times have you watched that onboard of Felix in that last lap? And what are your emotions, I guess, when you watch that?
26: You can't even, at 4 a.m., I couldn't sleep. I imaginably couldn't sleep and watched, and Fox had it on, and I rewatched it again. So, I don't even know what to say. It is so much bigger than, you know, anything that I've ever been a part of. I mean, obviously we won with Delio, which was gigantic for us in so many ways. But this one was such a dogfight at the end. And unbelievably, it was two of my three cars in the dogfight. And what came over me was just being extremely proud of our group and the people that have kind of put us in this position. Because I'll be honest with you, we'll start working on the 500 cars, you know, next week for next year. It's a constant 24/7 job to get these cars to be as fast as they are today, you know?
27: Again, that's the voice of Mike Schenck, owner of Meyer Schenck Racing. Mike, when you saw the tactic that Felix Rosenquist used, what was maybe your reaction to just staying high side for that final lap? And for those who don't understand the difficulty in doing that, waiting for the right moment within that to just finally go for it.
26: What everybody witnessed there is actual, not only was it the closest finish in the history of that race, but also a new way to race the Indianapolis Motor Speedway. I cannot tell your listeners how gutsy or you know what that was to do on that. I mean, you ask any driver, all those 32 other drivers, about what it would take to make that decision to hang on the outside of his teammate. Now, there's a lot of trust there because they get along really well, right? So, but for Marcus not to pop up, if Marcus would have touched him a little bit, it would have been all over for all of us. And what we didn't know we had in store when Felix popped top gear onto the front stretch out of four, he got a little side draft from David Malukas, and he popped top gear and he felt the car pull, and he's like, oh man, I can win this. And that's what everybody and we all saw, which was just a real moment in time for the history of Indianapolis Motor Speedway, in my opinion.
2: I believe Scott Dixon said last night, Swedish meatballs. We'll go with that for Felix Rosenquist.
26: That's it.
2: IKEA needs to start marketing those today. Mike Shank with us here on the Payless Liquors Hotline. Okay, your emotions the final 10 laps. What were you thinking when the red flag flew? Let's start there.
26: So, just devastation. I had a lot of not kind words. And it's just devastation because... to be honest with you, it wouldn't have been great for the fans because Felix would have won by 2 or 3 seconds, okay? But that was deserved also, by the way, because that all came from strategy and a really well-played chess game. And so really disappointed. All of us just had a knuckle down, including Marcus Armstrong, who is also one of the people besides Malukas that drove their heart out and got extremely disappointed. We all made a decision at lap with, what was it, 70 laps to go, I think, and five of us went one way. The rest of it, from that point forward, as long as it didn't go yellow a lot and it didn't rain, we're going to be in the fight, and that's exactly how it worked.
2: Okay, I want to get to that strategy call in just a second, but one more in the last 10. Schumacher hits the wall. Yellow comes out. You have, obviously, Marcus now in the lead. I believe you were on Felix's pit stand. Did you say something to Felix and Marcus at that point? What were your conversations with two cars fighting for the win? But like you just said, they're inches away from finishing, I don't know, 24th and 25th, as bad as that sounds.
26: That's a great point. I'm actually on Marcus's stand, to be honest with you. So what was interesting was, I just felt for him. Because if you look at that move that Marcus made, three wide on the outside to get the lead, that is like a guy that's been doing that track for 20 years, right? That was a beautiful move. And so I really just almost couldn't believe that we're in that position. You know, first of all, Felix winning the race was an emotional roller coaster, and having it done was great. And then all of a sudden, now we flipped the script. Now Marcus is at the top. I'm literally ready to pass out. There's no decision next to me. But Marcus is such a student of the game. He was locked in. He was going to do. He did everything he needed to do. There's nothing when you restart P1 at Indianapolis, you're a sitting duck. If people want to pass you, right? You just aerodynamics aren't going to allow you to stay out front. So it was a really tough position to put in, and I guess it was meant to be. I guess the racing gods and the track decides. And yesterday, it knew that Felix was its winner.
27: That was the first time that I ever had that reaction, Mike. And again, that's Mike Shank from Meyer Shank Racing, where as someone who's kind of new to the sport, people telling me, no, the track chooses the winner, you know, Mother Nature, things like that. But for those who don't really know this winner, Felix Rosenquist, as well as you do, what can you tell us about the man who just became a father 2 weeks ago and now is part of racing lore, winning his first 500?
26: And you heard this a lot at the banquet last night. He is one of probably the nicest driver I actually know. He's very Swedish, very level, not very emotional, but really kind and really funny when he gets comfortable. And he's a resident here of Indianapolis. He's proud to be here. Just a great guy. And I felt like a lot of support. So my wife and Jim Meyer and his wife all rode on the converter or on the back of the truck after the did a little victory lap with Felix. And you could just feel the love coming from the people that stayed through the rain to wave to Felix as he came through. It was really a great moment. And I think his fan base quadrupled this weekend. I'm positive of that.
24: Yeah, I would say that is an understatement. Again, Mike Shank, he's with us here. Payless Liquors Hotline. We had him on right after qualifying. Disappointment, certainly, that Felix wasn't on the pole, but it right now, to say the least. Mike, if you don't mind, could you share a little bit with our audience about your story? You know, I've tried to let them in a little bit of, like, you know, this is not something where you were, whatever, born on third base from an ownership standpoint. And, you know, this has really been you've worked your way up into this point where you have three legit cars that have a chance to win the greatest race that motorsports has. Could you explain for our audience a little bit about your kind of upbringing in the racing world and how you got to this point with Meyer Shank Racing?
26: You know, I'm still from where I was born, in Columbus, the east side of Columbus, Ohio, so 3 hours directly east from here, very similar to this town, very similar in the fact that we all seem to have to work for a living here no matter what, very Midwest, not poor or anything like that, but we always just were taught to work and don't stop until the job's done.

0: the same time had a preparation business. I started a race car preparation business because I didn't have any other skill. I had a 1.8 grade point average when I graduated high school. So, and just kept building. Eventually, I did one IRL race in 1997 or 98, I think. And, but from then on, it was all focused on the team and building the team. And we went from semi-pro to pro. And, in 2018, my wife and I decided to, sell a portion of the business to Jim Meyer, local business guy from Indianapolis here, and his family. And it's just been a rocket ship ever since then. There's a lot more that happened between then, but it's just never quitting. Even when I wanted to quit, my wife wouldn't let me quit. So, it's just been an incredible ride.
1: In a few minutes left here with Mike Shank, it is a pretty amazing story, not only for owner, but obviously what happened there in the final few laps. You brought up the strategy call with 70 to go. Was that weather related? What kind of went into that?
0: Well, yes, weather did play a lot in this today, but we just kept watching the radar and it kept dissipating. They kept calling for a time to rain start, but they kept pushing that number. And at some point, we're like, you know, a term we use is, what's the fuel number from here? What fuel mileage do we need to get to make it on one more stop? And the number was very achievable. And so we all looked at each other and said, why aren't we doing this? Well, what I didn't know was the 60 stand, my other team, was thinking the same thing. So when they opened the pits, here come our MSR cars. And I'm like, oh, boy, here we go. We're pot committed to this strategy, and that's okay. Because I want each stand, each team, to do what they think is best for everybody. And that worked perfectly this time. So half the field, not half, there was five or six of us on that strategy. And we got it right this time. It's very easy to get it wrong, but this time we were right.
2: Mike, last one from me. I know we saw the reaction in real time when Felix Rosenquist finishes first and your arms go up and probably some expletives as well. But have you had a quiet moment to just sit and kind of think what the bleep just happened?
0: Not really, not yet. My wife and I are getting ready to drive back to Columbus when we get off this call, and we'll have some time this week. But we got to be in Detroit by Thursday, and then we got to be in St. Louis the weekend after that. So not a lot of time to sit and enjoy it. But I can tell you it is an overwhelming feeling of pride and joy. And contentment on the fact that we delivered on what we said and we executed on what we said we were going to do all month.
1: Mike, last one. If you could remove yourself from the emotion you went through during those final 10 laps and kind of look at the 500 as a whole, do you like the recent trend where we get late in the final, whatever, 5, 10 laps and we throw the red flag? Do you like that from an entertainment standpoint?
0: From what you just said, from an entertainment standpoint, I think it's great. I think from my side, you know, it's tough sometimes when you work so hard to get that advantage and you get it and then something happens and it just totally destroys that plan. Ultimately, though, we need to entertain. We have to entertain or we're not going to be here for the next 10, 20 years. So I have to say I'm okay with it. It's not always going to go our way like it did. But we understand that. But I can tell you that end of that race we're going to be talking about for a long time, and it really comes down to that red flag and then that yellow after that. Love it or hate it, we had a great race at the end and had people standing on their feet, man.
1: Well, I'll say it one more time. I think it's one of the greatest finishes in sports, period. And it was executed by Meyer Shank Racing and Felix Rosenquist on Sunday. It was a bad night to be a Busch Light in Central Indiana. I think Mike Shank and his crew did their fair share in damaging that. Congrats, Mike. We can't thank you enough for both conversations here this month. Hopefully we can do it again moving forward. Safe travels back to Ohio, and good luck in Detroit.
0: Always, guys. Talk soon.
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4: Once again, an outstanding effort by our friend Mark James. Good afternoon, Mark.
5: Thank you, brother. Appreciate it. It was, what a finish. My goodness, one for the ages for sure.
4: Oh, my, you sound so good. I can imagine where this ranks in terms of when you're on the call as the caller, but where does this rank just in terms of you being an Indy 500 fan?
5: It's the most exciting finish I think I've ever been a part of. I think the one that comes close to it in terms of how competitive it was, obviously, was 06 with Marco and Sam. I don't know that I'll ever, for me personally, anything will ever top

0: of Elio's fourth. That was a thrill and a privilege and history making for sure. But heck, this one was too. I mean, I've really been lucky for a kid from a small town, and you've been there. You know how small it is. But I mean, I got to call the 100th, I got to call Elio's fourth win, and now a closest finish in 500 history. That's a pretty charmed existence for sure. I've been blessed, my friend.
1: You saw both ends of it too, from a guy that won it for the first time from Sweden, who just had a daughter a week and a half or so ago, to a younger 20-something's talent that was absolutely shattered, shredded when he came up in second place. You saw the euphoria, the excitement, and the glory, and then you saw the incredible disappointment. It is such a rarity at that level in any sport that you cross-pollinate those emotions as quickly as you did, from the radio call to the camera shots to it all. It was an amazing level of emotions that was right in front of us all.
0: Felix Rosenquist is absolutely one of the nicest guys that's ever climbed into a race car, and it's been a long time since I remember a driver receiving the outpouring of support that he's received. And this is a guy that just not that long ago did not know what his racing future held for him. But again, a wildly popular win throughout the paddock and throughout IndyCar, and a wildly popular win with the fans too, because of the manner in which it finished. And I thought it was only appropriate. We mentioned 06, that one of the first people to David Malukas was Marco Andretti, because nobody knows better how David Malukas feels than Marco. Not sure what he said to him, but I firmly believe that kid's day is coming sooner rather than later. He is the real deal. And yeah, I think it encapsulates the thrill of victory and the agony of defeat, as the late Jim McKay used to say. I mean, you don't go there and throw all that time and energy and effort into it to finish second at the Indy 500. In time, the hope is he appreciates that accomplishment, but Sting's never going to go away unless he wins one.
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8: And the white flag flies on the 110th running of the Indianapolis 500-mile race.
18: Marcus Armstrong trying to make that car as wide as possible, but he cannot hold off David Malukas. Malukas to the race lead. Rosenquist trying to take second.
19: Rosenquist on the outside of Marcus Armstrong. That's a battle for second. But David Malukas will lead it down the back straightaway. Said it was a dream to drive for Roger Penske. Will he live reality today and win the 500?
20: 10 years ago, we saw a driver win his first IndyCar race at the Indianapolis 500. Is history about to repeat itself? David Malukas roars his way into turn number four.
21: Malukas has the lead, but it's close behind. Felix Rosenquist charging out of turn four. Mark James, bring him home.
8: David Malukas comes off of turn number four for the final time. Felix Rosenquist goes to the outside. We get to the Arden Bridge, and Felix Rosenquist gets him at the start-finish line. Felix Rosenquist with an incredible pass at the start-finish line. He wins the 110th running of the Indianapolis 500-mile race.
9: Welcome to the post-Indy 500 edition of Trackside, 93.5, 107.5, The Fan. In Indianapolis, Kevin Lee, Kurt Cavan, Landon Koons in our studio. We've heard a lot of the television broadcast, which, by the way, the call at the finish was awesome. I wanted to play the radio final lap, and a fantastic job by Mark James and Nick Yeoman in turn one, Michael Young in turn two, Jake Query in turn three, and Ryan Marine in turn number four of the closest finish in Indianapolis 500 history by just a few feet. What an awesome day. Kurt, where do you want to start?
8: You know, it wasn't just the closest 1-2 finish. How about the photo for third, fourth, and fifth place? Those three drivers separated by 0.015 seconds. It was
9: less
8: just
9: than
8: incredible.
9: 1-2. Yeah.
8: You know, I think it was, I've been mulling this over, and I don't like, you know, hyperbole, but I think this was the greatest Indianapolis 500 we've seen. It wasn't the fourth win by AJ Foyt. You know, it wasn't the first time we ever saw cars, you know, dueling at the end, because in 92 we had never really seen something like that happen. But in terms of, you know, what Marcus or Felix Rosenquist had to do to first get past Marcus Armstrong and then contend for the win with David Malukas, just a sensational last lap. Marcus Armstrong and Felix Rosenquist were side by side for 23 seconds. It's incredible. Incredible that they delivered the perfect, you know, the perfect side by side teamwork. Although I don't think there was any teamwork really. It was every man for himself. And then the pass itself. David Malukas did what he had to do. He tried to crowd him a little bit. Didn't work. You know, Felix being on the outside, that was a tough way to go, but it was the only chance he had. And I, with 70 passes for the lead, a record, and the closest finish in history, I don't think it's a stretch to say this was the greatest Indianapolis 500 we've seen.
9: It might be. You know, and obviously I've not seen all of them, and the old timers will tell us about 1960, because that was one of the first time ever when we saw the two leaders actually passing each other multiple times and almost always on the same straightaway. But, you know, if they were on the same straightaway, that was considered nose to tail back in the day. My reference point has always been, the other that comes to mind is 82. It's been a while since I've watched 82. What I remember are the last, 15 or 20 laps of Mears catching John Cock and closing, and the radio broadcast and the TV broadcast did a great job of capturing that and keeping an eye on that. 92 was not a good race, but the finish was fantastic.
0: 06 is the one I always compare it to. And it's easier for me, too, because that's in the era that I've seen. I was there, and you had all the storylines. You had, you know, Danica Patrick coming back again and being a factor. But then at the end, you had Michael, after he's retired, look like he had a chance to win the race, and then a teenager, and then the first time we ever had a last lap pass. But you had all of this and more. Maybe you didn't have quite the storylines that you had in 06, but you had a better race. And the last time there were more passes was a little bit more manufactured, although you could argue this is still because people are not wanting to lead as much, but it was the back and forth where you just could not keep anyone from behind you. This one, though, I thought there were more people with the pending rain that wanted to lead once we got past 100. And then it was you just give it up and try to get it back, and you didn't want to fall any further than third at that point. But you still had, we go through our tiers, and we always joke that we finish with, I got 14 or 15 people that can win the race. That's kind of what we had a little bit. I'd have to look through a box score again, but I think we could go through and probably come up with 8 or 10 people, if not more, that in the right circumstances, for example, had they pitted on lap 130, which I thought everybody should have, like Rosenquist and Armstrong did, and Pato O'Ward, they might have had a chance to win the race.
3: I think so, too. When you got Alex Palou finishing 7th, he was just better than that. He was one of the three best cars. The other thing that this race had was those dramatic fuel strategies in play. And if you look at the top 10 finishers, I don't know if it's 6-4 or 5-5, but literally almost every other driver in that finishing order was on a different strategy. So Alex Palou finished the 7th because he was 3rd on his fuel strategy. You know what I mean? So both fuel strategies worked, as it turned out. So it's just more drivers in play. Yes, the 06 had better storylines. Michael Andretti nearly ending the curse himself, the curse of the Andrettis at Indy. That certainly was a major storyline. The teenager who nearly ended the curse would have been spectacular. And Sam Harris Jr. coming from where he came from on the last lap. But, you know, in Sam's case, he only had to deal with Marco. It's amazing. You go back and watch the last lap. Felix Rosenquist not only had to deal with the leader, Marcus Armstrong, he had to deal with David Malukas, and he had Pato O'Ward in there, and he had Scott McLaughlin charging. It was a 5-car shootout. I mean, we just have never seen a 5-car shootout to win Indy. I texted one of my friends sitting in turn 2, and I said, look out, because this may not end well. So you might keep your eyes peeled.
0: By the way, kudos to these drivers, because when we see these types of finishes, and this is, I don't mean this to take a slam at NASCAR's restrictor plate or super speedway races, but when they finish that way, there's a pileup almost always somewhere behind the leaders, and they all got through. They finished that, and Rosenquist, I think, touched Armstrong with his left front to the right rear when he was going by in turn 1. Watch those onboard replays, which you're never going to see anything better than the Rosenquist last lap. And it was still captivating to see Malukas and so many others. But that was amazing. You know, as far as the strategies, really at the end, I think they were really just down to two. It was either you stayed out at 130 or you didn't. And of those that pitted on 130, they finished 1st, 3rd, 4th, 6th, 8th, 9th, 10th, 11th. So the Pello group and the Malukas group, that's how strong Malukas was. And it took that last red flag and that caution to get him back in the mix, because although he still might have come close, because he wasn't saving, the first time I remember noticing, he was 23 or 24 seconds behind. And then I remember he was up to 14 or 15 when the caution for Collette came out at 191 or 192. But he was the only one in that category to get back in the fight. And I heard Pello at the victory banquet last night just say, for some reason, my car just wasn't quite as good at the end. But that order was Malukas, then McLaughlin, then Pello. They were 1-2-3 on that strategy. And next on that was Connor Daly. Connor Daly finished fourth to some extent. Now, had everybody just had to come in at the same time, you know, Rosenquist was good either way. This is not a strategy win for Rosenquist. He was fast. I just felt like at that time, it's tough when you're in the front. I get it, that you have to make that call. And I noticed Townsend and Hinch, you know, for a bit, when I first brought that up, they said, I think this makes sense. Logic would say we're going to have another caution. But even if there was not a caution, you can do 35-lap stints. That's all it took, is two 35-lap stints. I don't know that you can win on that kind of fuel save, but you could at least finish top five or something like that, and it made it an easy call if you were in the back. So I get it. When you're the fastest cars like Dixon, Pello, Daly, you may not want to do it. But that turned out to be the difference, and hindsight is always 20/20.
3: Yeah, your point is that Rosenquist was probably good either way. He had a car that was capable of running in the lead group that was Malukas, Pello, and McLaughlin, and Connor Daly. But he showed that, by the way, by leading. What did he lead? 25 laps? And yeah, some of those, most of those were at the end, but he also was in the camera shot for the first 130 laps. I mean, you just knew he was there. So,
0: and Armstrong, I think, was in the mix because of that strategy. I don't recall. What I do is during the race, I take a lot of screenshots of timing and scoring so I can go back and look and see where people were at before and after pit stops. Okay, so 119, Armstrong was 10th. So that was when yellow came out for moisture, and then Newgarden crashed on the restart after that. That's about where Marcus was. He was solid, but he was, when everyone was still, at that point, the top 18 were all still on the same strategy. They had just pitted on lap 97, and then we had the red flag for brief rain at 105 and restarted. So everyone was still in the same. That caution was when it started bouncing around and a few people came in on 118. And then when we got the Newgarden caution, and that's, as I'm just kind of thinking out loud, and speaking to our truck, you know, they're asking me about brakes and just let's keep on top of this. And, you know, at 126, right after the caution comes out, it's like, I don't think anybody's going to come. And then when they did not open the pits, by the time we got to 128 or 129, I said, I think they might all come. It's going to be a tough call for everybody. And 130 is kind of that magic number. You know, 132 makes it an easy decision, but 130 is where you could get it without a caution the rest of the way, and all it would take is one, and you're going to make it home. And I feel like Pato, so Pato was eighth at 119. I don't have in my notes where he was at the pit stop at 128 or so, but he was the highest that came in there. No, Rosenquist was. Rosenquist was sixth. So they came out 1-2 in that category, and it probably saved Pato a good result, because he, either the backup car wasn't as good, he mentioned brake drag to me, so I'm gonna have to dig into that. Is that more in the knockback brakes that we always hear about? You know, one of the reasons the brakes never seem to work at the Indy 500 is because the teams knock them back to take away drag, and therefore they are not effective. So maybe Errol McLaren was just making sure the brakes were effective. I believe there is a new type of there's a new system this year which is supposed to prevent that, and it seems like it did. This is the first time in a while we haven't had anybody lose it going into the pitch, right?
3: That's
0: so that
3: right.
0: Seems like well done on that point. So we'll have to ask some people more about, have some people figured out some tricks to still allow the brakes to work properly, but take away the drag, because that was the reason for that little trick, which sometimes made it difficult to stop. But that got Pato a result. I don't think he had a winning car, but of those that did, so obviously Rosenquist, Malukas, Armstrong was fast enough, Pelot, Connor. I think Marcus Ericsson was fast. He was top five fast. He, as we guessed, he was better than Kirkwood. Kirkwood was not quite quick enough. He was still seventh on the primary strategy and was going to have a good result. Dixon, I thought, was going to win the race. It was he and Pelot at one point. And that's probably, oh, and Newgarden, who crashed out. Anyone else that crashed out? You never know about Rasmussen. Rossi was definitely there. They had lost a lot of spots with a pit stop. So how many did I name there? About a dozen.
3: A lot.
0: A dozen were fast enough to win under the right circumstances.
3: Well, and that's what I was saying. This race doesn't have the storylines of 2006, but if you just look at the cars and how competitive they were and, you know, who led and how many were in the camera shot throughout the race, not just at the end. This is an outstanding Indy 500. On IndyCar.com, we use the word epic. I think it fits. I mean, you can rank these.
0: Agreed.
3: It was outstanding. And then you add the fact that it was a safe month. Yes, Alexander Rossi had the issue with the crash on Monday, but it was a safe month, a safer race in spite of a couple big hits. And by the way, I right away give a shout out to Catherine Legg. She kept that incident with Ryan Hutter-Reay from being a big one. That was a good move to kind of get her car veered away from, maybe it's just instinct, maybe it's, you know, experience, whatever. That was, that one could have been ugly given where Ryan Hutter-Reay's car was in the exit of turn two. But it was a safe race. And oh, by the way, only the third grandstand sellout in event history, and two in a row for the Speedway. You add all those things into the mix, and we'll be thinking about this one for a long time.
0: Well, that's why it moves up another notch, too, just from the event and the momentum that the race has, that the series has, that attendance has been up at other IndyCar races. Ratings are up as we speak now. I have not seen the rating. We'll have a last segment with all the latest news, but if it's not out by 5:20, you know, if it's not out by 5 o'clock this afternoon, I don't think we're going to get it. And I think a lot of times this rating does not come out until Wednesday because of the holiday. It's a day late because of the holiday. So I think that was the case last year as well. I need to see pictures comparing the two, but my thought is, you know, last year was a sellout. I think this was a better sellout, for lack of a better term, you know, because there were still GA tickets available, but it looked like it was more crowded all along the backstretch there on the hills between, you know, in 2 and 3. And you could still buy single tickets last year and maybe find something. It was just officially a sellout. I'm not sure that you could find any this year. I wasn't seeing a whole lot of empty seats in those overhead shots. Frankly, I wasn't seeing any empty seats in those overhead shots.
3: There might have been a few, but my goodness. I mean, and the only reason that it felt odd in the morning is, you know, we had a threat of rain, real threat of rain. They were talking 85%. And it
0: no one thought
3: like
0: we were running the race. Yeah.
3: It looked like a 1 o'clock rain shower. And then, you know, we were 50-60% for the rest of the afternoon. I mean, I literally thought about calling my daughter and saying, maybe you guys can just not come in today because we'll be back tomorrow. I actually thought that. I didn't call her. She got in. And the point I'm going with it is it felt like sort of a steady but late arriving crowd. It felt slower to develop than some years because I don't think the weather was really encouraging people to get there super early.
0: Let's go back to the front. There's nothing Malukas could have done. I don't think. He did everything that he could. The draft behind is massive, and Rosenquist may have even gotten the NASCAR side draft off of Armstrong. The story is what Rosenquist did. So you try to go around the outside, and I think he said that I chose the outside because you can get bogged down on the inside, because if they don't want to let you by, then there's just nowhere to go. And I think that's kind of what happened. I don't know if Award had the pace anyway, but there was nowhere for him to go when they were side by side. So I'm going to go around the outside, and we are going to see who is the bravest. And he did something. It's one thing to try to pass around the outside. What Newgarden did was bold. To hang it out there for four corners, he did not clear him until the exit of turn four. And we all assumed that it was over, that that battle for second was the best thing that could happen for David Malukas. And they both stayed in it. And I get why Armstrong's frustrated. And before I did that interview with him, I waited as long as I possibly could. I went to look for him in his pit. After I finished talking to Pato, he wasn't there. And I said, I think we need to go find him. He's the story. Is he going to be mad that there was a one-lap dash to the finish? Is he mad about something else? Or just what's the reaction when you're that close? He did so well, but you come that close. And there were some other interviews that he did walking right after he got out of the car. So he had a few more minutes to cool off, but he was still very pointed. And it was very clear he was upset at his teammate without saying it, that my options were to lift or crash my teammate. But you can't blame your teammate there, though, right?
3: No, every man for himself.
0: Every man for himself, and it's a game of chicken. And I think Rosenquist decided, I may never be in this opportunity, in this situation again. And I think he even said that at the victory banquet. Didn't care if I crashed. Willing to take that risk, and that's what it takes to win effectively super speedway races. You have to be in that. And well, in that mind frame.
3: Yeah, let's also keep in mind that when he made the decision to go to the outside approaching turn one, first of all, I think that was his only choice at that moment. I don't think he could have got to the inside.
0: No, you're right.
3: And once he got to the outside, where was he going to go? He had one choice. Well, he had the same choice Armstrong did. Maybe not crash. His choice was to stick on the outside and hope the tire rubber wasn't a problem. And he said it wasn't throughout the race. That's part of the reason why the high line was so good and we saw such good passing. But your choice was to hang it on the outside and stay there as long as possible or drift into the wall at some point. And you know, he, like you said, three corners. I mentioned 23 seconds hanging it on the outside. I get that Armstrong is frustrated, but I don't think he should be frustrated at his teammates specifically. It was just the moment. He got boxed in on the bottom in the middle of turn four and didn't have any choice but to lift. I don't know how Rosenquist does anything different, and I think Armstrong made the only choice that he could.
0: And I think with a day to reflect, and from what I saw at the banquet, either on the red carpet and at the banquet, I think Armstrong understands now that, hey, you're going for the Indy 500. And, you know, I think they cut this off of what they put on digital, but I said, would you do it differently next time? And he said, yes, meaning I'm not lifting and I'm going to crash us both. I think he made the right decision. If he did not feel like he could hold it, then that would be the worst thing to happen. Not only does he crash, but you take out your teammate who's looking at a 1-3, and then my guess is they're looking for two new drivers next year if that happens. And that's the other part of this. Felix Rosenquist is driving for his future. His contract is up. And I don't know which way that was going to go. We've talked often about how highly regarded he is within his team. He's loved in the paddock for good reason, because he's the nicest person in the world, not just race car driver category. He's just a really nice and genuine person. He's very fast. He is the first to admit he's not finished off enough. The Long Beach race that he had a chance this year, that wasn't his fault. He didn't falter in that case. He did his job to come home second, and it was just in the pits. But there are a lot of people that are going to want that seat. There are a lot of there are several good free agents out there. There are always fewer seats, and those two seats are going to be desired. I think Marcus might also be up at the end of this year, but I'm not certain about that. Well, now cross throw off the list. He's either going to get another offer to go somewhere else, or they're going to re-sign him, and I'd be surprised if he goes anywhere else because he likes this team. It's a good car. They're going to want him back. You just mark that down. He's not going anywhere, and I think Marcus Armstrong will be invited back because he did not crash his teammate at the end of the race, and he took a step forward. Next year, when we talk about Marcus Armstrong being a legit candidate, we're going to say that with a little more confidence, I think.
3: I think so, too. And our IndyCar.com question of the week is, what happened in the Indy 500 that you think has an impact relative to the race rest of the season? And there are a lot of things we could offer up, and it'll be interesting to see how the panelists choose to honor those things that happened in the Indy 500. But mine is exactly what you just said. I think Froh, not only for the short term, but the long term, cemented himself at MSR, and he'll be back. It's a coveted seat. There are several coveted seats at that organization, not only because they've done a good job, but also because of the alliance with Chip Ganassi Racing. And he's going to be there in 2027. And I would be surprised if it's not, you know, multi-year.
0: Yeah, good for him. Good for him. That was just simply amazing courage. And kudos to IndyCar. It helped that you had a lot of cautions, but they were sweeping the outside lane. And the best part of these races are the restarts. And that helped bring that opportunity. And now that strategy that everyone has about how do you win that last lap dash, now you have another factor to take into consideration. It's not just blocking the low line. Others will be trying that outside line now, and none of us thought that was ever possible.
3: Yeah.
0: One corner is the best.
3: As Froh mentioned, he didn't think that you could come off turn four in second place. I mean, he was still solidly in second place at the attenuator, and he still got to the outside and got to the pass before they got to the yard of bricks, which that's the part we didn't think that happened. Yeah, we thought you could pass going into turn one, and we saw that all throughout the day. But he got it done in that half front straightaway length, got it done ahead of the yard of bricks. So, yeah, I think we'll see that again. And by the way, 20 days after becoming a father, what a great thing. I'm always up for big headlines. I thought after seeing that nearly photo finish and the fact that fatherhood had just occurred for him, I thought the headline should have been, oh, baby, what a race that was.
0: Yeah, he says May's been the best month of his life ever.
3: Gee, you think?
0: He gets to race one more time in May. The Detroit race is Sunday, May 31st. I think 12:30 we're on the air on Fox this coming Sunday. So, yeah, like I was on JMV's show this afternoon, which is a broader audience, tried to remind people, we race more than one time a year. Unfortunately, a lot of the people that came to the race they're not aware that there's a series. So please don't leave us yet. The championship is not over, and we will have racing on Sunday as well. And we'll get to some championship points. Oh, by the way, it's an IMSA weekend, too. So I need a different hat. I'm wearing a Fox hat now. I'll bring an NBC hat. And that's on network television on Saturday afternoon, where Meyer Shank Racing is also involved in that. So they will have a busy weekend. Several of the IndyCar teams run in IMSA. 4 o'clock on Saturday afternoon on NBC network television. All right, we're going to look at some other really good days, some that are going to come away frustrated. We'll try to get to the Xbox via Twitter and more in just a moment. It's Trackside post Indy 500 edition on 93.5 and 107.5 The Fan.
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3: Hi, this is Felix Rosenquist, and you're listening to Trackside.
4: And now the wait and the countdown begins for the 111th Indianapolis 500. And we can't just say it's 363 days or whatever it is. It's actually longer. It's still like 368 or 369 because of the way the calendar works. Next year's 500 is on May 30th. It's still only May 26, 2 days after the race.
6: May 24th is the earliest the Indy 500 could be held, given the fact that Memorial Day weekend is the last Monday of the month. So, by the way, some other big wins on May 24th, including Alan Sir Jr. in 1992. So there have been a couple. Big Al won one on May 24th, and Al Jr. did, and I'm sure there might have been a couple others.
4: And so next year's is going to be the latest in the month that it can be, because the latest Memorial Day would be is the 31st.
6: Correct.
4: Unless you get rainouts and you have to come back a couple of days. But our track record recently has been pretty good on that front. All right, let's kind of look just quickly at some other things and how the day went, obviously, for Froh and Malukas. And, you know, in some ways, as far as the story goes, for IndyCar, not for David Malukas, but for IndyCar, this is working well. Because now America is aware of and I think is rooting for David Malukas because he's genuine. And he's still, I think he's going to win a race this year and is going to continue to establish himself. It also, you know, I'm not going to say he's going to win the 500. We cannot say that. Did you notice who one of the first people there to console him was? Guy who finished second by about the same margin as a 19-year-old won the thing. Yeah.
6: I can't
4: Marco, by
6: you.
4: The way, looked like he enjoyed himself. I chatted with Marco a few times out on the grid, and he was hanging out in New Garden's pit box, and he said he was okay. He said it was weird, but he said, I've never seen this. This is so awesome. I said, yeah, it's probably right. The last time you got to experience this, you were 18 years old. And he said, I did try to always block everything out. Didn't pay attention to anything before the race. And now I'm taking it all in.
6: Yeah, I saw him on a couple occasions, and I got that same vibe from him. So, yeah, he gets it, and I think David Malukas will be back. Interestingly, and I don't mean to pick on Indy Star, but to your point, all through the night, their main story, and it's because the columnist Greg Doyle wrote on this subject, it was about David Malukas and the heartbreak of watching David Malukas go through the emotions of losing the Indy 500. And the second story was how David Malukas got beat. It wasn't Felix Rosenquist won the Indy 500. So I think, again, no disrespect to the place I used to work, but I think David Malukas gained legions of race fans after watching that event. And his reaction, you know, was professional. It was with great heart. We knew how he felt, and I think we all felt that.
4: And it's common. It's how Pato looked. It's how I saw a picture today and was reminded of Carlos Munoz.
6: Yeah,
4: when he lost, he lost very close ones a couple of times. Scott Goodyear, you know, same thing in '92. So Malukas is the real deal. going to repeat it for the sixth time on this show since March. And I even said it before the year started. Yeah, I'm going to guess Penske knows what they're doing. And that move is looking bad. It has nothing to do with what Will Power is doing this year. Will has had bad luck after bad luck. He's made some mistakes, but he's had just as much bad luck and didn't have a chance to compete in this one. McLaughlin didn't quite have a winning car, but took a step forward this year and ran up front.
6: Agreed.
4: That was an awesome day for Scott McLaughlin. Pato should feel pretty good about fourth, and that's why he wasn't super distraught. He may not have had quite a fourth-place car. We've talked about Armstrong, still a fantastic showing. He should be proud of that. It's hard to say when there was a chance to win the race, and he's leading on lap, basically coming to lap 200. He's still in the lead at that point. Rinus VK got his best finish, got the best finish for the team, used the strategy, but he was quick all day. You know, he was in the mix, and he was in play for something along those lines as well. Ferrucci, we'll talk about Pillow. I don't know that Santino was ever really in the fight for the front. I think they may have also had a slow pit stop that sent them back a little bit as well, but it's what he does. He gets in the top 10 in this race.
6: Yeah, that's eight straight years for that to occur to begin his career. And a big shout out in the ninth spot, I guess, Romain Grosjean. The fact that they were even in the top half of the field, the fact they qualified in 24th? They were tickled pink to qualify 24th. I mean, they were
4: after
6: really
4: what they
6: pleased.
4: Went through last year. Yeah,
6: I'm telling you, they made a big step. I mean, I talked to the engineers on the morning of the race. They were so excited to finish to start the race 24th, and they got all the way to 9th. Good strategy, yes. Romain even had a pit road penalty that forced him to restart at the back on lap 127 or 8 or whatever the lap was when Newgarden mm-hmm. crashed. So
4: he was
6: off
4: fifth.
6: To them.
4: Yeah. He was fifth, and I was listening to his scanner. He was the only one in my section I had left inside the top 15 or whatever. And he's always colorful. He was very angry on maybe the next to the last restart. And I haven't gone back to dissect it, but it did look like some people left a little bit early. He felt some people jumped the restart. And if it's not for the lead, people often get away with that. You've seen that for many years at this race. But it was a great day for Dale Coyne because Dennis Hauger, again, off strategy, he was going to finish in the top 10. He was third. I don't know if he would have stayed there, but he was going to finish in the top 10. They made a big step forward this week, this month as well. Takuma Sato does what he does, is always faster than his teammates, and was the only one of the Rayo. They were all, you know, whatever, 18th, 19th, 21st, all in the same spot, and Sato was up there higher. Ed Carpenter's not super happy with him. I guess they made up and ran into each other on Monday as well. Connor Daly deserved better than where he finished. Connor was legit top three, worst case scenario, top six, just like Dixon and Pillow.
6: I agree. Connor continues to turn this speedway upside down and get the people on their feet and cheering for him. And he's done all the right things. I think, you know, this is probably his biggest disappointment, short of maybe not being, returning to a team, for example. But he had a great race. He was competitive. You know, I was surprised to see he only led four laps. He led a lot more corners than that.
4: Yeah.
6: But
4: people were getting the pass done before they got to the line. So he was taking the lead in some cases. Maybe if you took the lead going into one or going into three, they were getting past just like at the finish with Rosenqvist. Watching it back, I noticed that a lot of the passes were being completed before you got to the line. I think this might have been Connor's best 500.
6: Oh, agreed. I totally agree.
4: Nothing off sequence, cycling to the front and leading laps. He drove up there legitimately and stayed up there and was smart all day. Didn't lead. And that's the other thing. He didn't lead laps as much as maybe he could have because he was thinking bigger picture of, yeah, that's bad. You really just want to run second or third as much as possible to save a little bit of fuel.
6: We talked about the Burger Bash, but he impressed me the other day. He just kept saying, I mean, it wasn't, you know, crazy Connor talking about all kinds of fun things he was going to do and pranks in the garage area and those kind of, and driver motorhome lots and all the, it wasn't young Connor. It was one day at a time, one lap at a time, one practice at a time. And he didn't get ahead of himself. It was a really mature month for Connor. I mean, you and I have known him a long time, and this is easily his best Indy 500, even if his result is not what he wanted.
4: Nolan Siegel and Kiffin Simpson, speaking of young guys maturing, both had very solid days, and I think took a step forward in their development. Anybody else that needs a shout? Oh, you know, you mentioned Catherine Legg. Catherine was on the way,
6: sure,
4: to potentially having a solid day. We were just going to try to talk about her on the air when she was collected, but she hadn't fallen back. Maybe it even moved up a spot or two, and was
6: she was all the way
4: doing
6: to
4: the job.
6: She was up to 26th after starting. Well, I guess she started. Maybe she started 26th, but
4: that's,
6: she
4: yeah,
6: lost
4: I think she was
6: positions.
4: About stationary.
6: But she had lost positions at the start. So I think before she got back up in there, I think she was, you know, in the 30s and then came battling back. The point is she made a great move to avoid Ryan Hunter-Reay. You know, it was disappointing for guys like Hunter-Reay, Ed Carpenter, you mentioned, Alexander Rossi's got a mechanical issue before the halfway point for the second straight year. Joseph Newgarden has the crash in turn four. So four of the bottom six in this box score are former winners. You know, the two, and we talked about this, and I don't have to be right, but I still thought Kyle Kirkwood and Christian Lundgaard's best Indy 500s are still to come, and they weren't much of a factor, either one of them, finishing 16th and 17th.
4: How about McLaren? You know, where the focus is, you know, we're looking at the last time we won the Indy 500 in 1976, and Pato is a generational talent who I think carried the car to fourth place.
6: Exactly.
4: More representative is what their others did. And Ryan Hunter-Reay's car was bad.
6: All month.
4: Lundgaard's car was not very good. Siegel seemed to actually maybe have the most comfortable car throughout the month. And then you look at the two guys that fought it out for the win. Errol McLaren rejects. Felix Rosenquist was shown the door. David Malukas was fired, released, contract terminated, whatever you want to call it, before he ever drove a race for

0: you know, it's, and then the winning driver, plus David Malukas finishing second, Pato Award is their driver. And, you know, Alex Palou finished the seventh. So three of the top seven were signed by the team and didn't, you know, weren't there at the end with him.
1: I'll sneak in a question for Mike Stoops. Regarding Palou's penalty, he didn't lose his seventh place finish. Can you see a scenario where if he had won under the same circumstances, he would have kept the win? Seems unlikely to me, which makes me think this penalty without loss of finishing position is strange. I have another thought on that.
0: Well, the release said that it wasn't an intentional adjustment by the team.
1: Here's my question. So, no, in this circumstance, he would have kept the win.
0: He would have kept the win, yeah, sure.
1: Here's, I'm going to ask, I don't know if I'll get a straight answer or not. A lot of us believe had Marcus Ericsson won the race last year, the three penalties would not have been sent to the back. And that would be a horrible situation if the winner got penalized. There is a new sheriff in town with the independent officiating board and also a new director of officiating. Is it possible that something is changing and so, okay, unless it's something that is clearly intentional, we are going to have points and fines because the worst thing that can happen is if Felix Rosenquist wins the greatest race we've ever seen, and on Monday we have to announce he didn't win the greatest race we ever saw.
0: So as soon as I heard that there was a car that was going to be penalized, I all but said a prayer that it wasn't Felix Rosenquist. I could not have accepted, I mean, I would have accepted, but personally, as a race fan, it would have just broke my heart if the winner of the Indy 500 in epic fashion was stripped of, or even just stained, even stained.
1: It's a tough spot because you can't just say it's a point and a fine because then it's have at it. Everyone would take a $100,000 fine and 100 points to go win the Indy 500. The fact that this was, what, a $10,000 fine and 5 points makes me think it probably is a nothing burger, but when we get to Detroit, we'll ask around and kind of see if other teams agree if this provides any kind of advantage and is less impactful than the three who were penalized last year.
0: This is not a nothing burger to some people, and I think you'll find that out very quickly. Now,
1: Wanting him to be sent to the back, yeah.
0: I do think it was a nothing burger, but I don't know that because I wasn't in post-race inspection.
1: All right, we'll see what we missed coming up in a moment on Trackside.
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9: Final segment from the Twitter Xbox from Ephem Bucky. Going to miss Trackside, not being on every night. What do you think about Mick winning Rookie of the Year? Should the award be discontinued or just given to the highest rookie finisher? Who would you two have chosen and why? Collette was my pick, Ephem Bucky says. So I asked Kurt. He said he picked Collette. I forgot to send in my vote. I didn't look at emails until Monday morning. I would have been good with either Collette. I think Collette and Hauger back and forth. Collette was really strong throughout the event. Ultimately qualified 10th, got sent to the back for something kind of minor. This Pelot thing, I think like Kerr said, I'm hearing more and more people are not super happy about that. So we'll follow up on that over the weekend. I think I would have taken Hauger, but I would be fine either way. Mick would have probably been the third choice. It doesn't need to be discontinued, and I don't think it should be the highest finisher. It should be based on overall, but a lot of times it's popularity, and in some cases when essentially no one was on the lead lap, Schumacher brushed the wall and was about it. It was kind of a, I'm sure, to some eeny, meeny, miny, mo. And as far as every night, that's why we started Trackside Extra, and that's where I'm going to end things tonight because we need a lot more time. A lot of questions have come in that are good questions. So the Thursday episode, I'm going to record it Thursday morning, is going to be going through questions I've received today and others that I get before Thursday morning. So send them in and look up Trackside IndyCar Extra on the usual outlets, and we will talk some more in that time. And meanwhile, on the radio show, we'll be back next Tuesday night at 7. Thanks for joining us.
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26: Here's Castle for Wemby. Look out, folks. Wemby throws it down with a left hand. San Antonio routes OKC 103-82, and this series is tied at 2 as the Western Conference Finals heads north to OKC.
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28: Good evening, everyone. The West Finals has certainly lived up to the hype so far. Knicks are awaiting the winner, and yes, we'll definitely be talking about the Knicks and their historic run to the finals a little bit later on, but we got the Spurs and the Thunder about to play the start of what's effectively a best of three. It starts with tonight's Game 5 at Paycom Center, and the Spurs routed the Thunder in Game 4, as you just heard that, after OKC won going away in Game 3. overall series is close in more ways than just the equal number of victories for both of these teams. Spurs have scored exactly 4 points more than the Thunder in the series so far. They're shooting 43% to OKC's 42%. Safe to say things are tight, and the winner this evening